0: You are listening to the 3ABN Radio Music Channel. Thanks for joining us today. We've got a lot of great music yet to come up. Stay right there. We'll be right back.
1: Did you know that every tree you see is only half of what's actually there? That's right. Underneath the surface of the earth, each tree possesses a root system that's at least as large as its network of branches. And they're waving so proudly in the air.

0: We can take a reminder from this. There's often a lot more below the surface of the people with whom we come into contact, too. Every person you meet has an invisible network of thoughts, emotions, and past experiences. That's what makes them who they are today. Friends, don't base your opinion of people on just what you see waving in the wind. Look deeper and notice the roots.
1: We differentiated between juvenile diabetes and adult onset diabetes, and then the names changed. Juvenile diabetes became type 1 and adult onset diabetes became type 2. Why? Hi, I'm Dr. Hans Diehl from the Lifestyle Medicine Institute in Loma Linda, California. Juvenile diabetes occurs almost exclusively in children. Adult onset diabetes, on the other hand, at one time was rarely found in children. Instead, it was largely reserved for those over 60 years of age and obese. But all of this changed with the recent epidemic of obesity. Now we find this common form of adult onset diabetes among those that are 50, 40, 30, 20 years of age, and even among children and teens. Among those 10 to 19 years of age, this type of diabetes, the type 2, over the last 10 years increased by 30%. And with the increase of adult onset diabetes along the total age spectrum and in the context of a lifestyle-related obesity, the renaming of diabetes seems now most appropriate.
2: 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Oh, by the way, sometimes the reason God whispers is so that you'll have to lean closer to Him to hear what He's saying.
3: This is Reflections. My name is Carlos Turcios, and this reflection is about jewels. The jewels from the treasure house of the truth, the principles enunciated by Jesus for all ages and for all classes of men. Jewels with divine energy, faith, and hope, through which everyone can reach the standard held up in His Word.
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0: glad you've joined us today. The US is the 3ABN Radio Music Channel, and the you, of course, is you, the listener. 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
1: Jesus said, "Give to him that asketh thee, and from him that would borrow of thee, turn not thou away." Matthew chapter 5, verse 42. Jesus said, "Again, ye have heard that it had been said by them of old time, Thou shalt not forswear thyself, but shalt perform unto the Lord thine oaths. But I say unto you, swear not at all, neither by heaven, for it is God's throne."

0: down. It is also true in certain situations that what goes down has to come up. Nature ordained when seeds are planted down in the ground, they will come up. Now, I know we've all planted some things that haven't come up, but given good seed and ground conditions, moisture and sunshine, what goes down will come up. There's no question about it. It illustrates what the good book calls the resurrection at the end of all things. People who have died and been buried in the right conditions will come up. Well, I'm not talking about the conditions of the ground at the cemetery. What I mean is the condition of the soil of the heart of the person when they die. The individual who dies believing in Jesus, even though they have been put down, will come up. There's no question about that either. Jesus said, "I am the resurrection and the life. He who believes in me will live even though he dies." Every person has the choice whether or not to believe in Jesus. It's a faith thing. Do you believe in Jesus? This is Rod Bieber with Seed Time and Harvest.
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0: This is the 3ABN Radio Music Channel. We're glad you chose to spend some time with us today. Stay right there. We'll be right back with more.
1: A man by the name of Jim Williams once said, "Determine what is worth more than life and what is worth less than life, and you'll find your core values." You heard the story. The Titanic was called the unsinkable ship, but it sank in the North Atlantic on the night of April 15, 1912. You see, the ship rammed into an iceberg, which carved a 300-foot hole in its hull. It disappeared into the dark waters within 2.5 hours, and of the 2,200 passengers on board, only 705 survived. There's a story told of a man aboard the Titanic who, as the ship was sinking, offered another man a fistful of money in exchange for a seat in the lifeboat. Well, the second man took the money, and the first man took his seat. The man with the money never made it back alive. The difference is simple. One man valued money more than life, and the other man valued life more than money. One man looked at the immediate, the other man looked at the long haul. Now, what and who do you live for? What and who would you die for? What is your first thought when you awake and your last thought before you sleep? What are your dreams? What is your treasure in life? Well, friends, the answer to these questions will show you what your values are. The Bible makes it clear in Matthew 6:21, and it says, "For where your treasure is, there your heart will be also." And so, friends, simple. If you don't like the answers to the above questions, begin today to change them.
2: Giving consent for Jesus to do for us that which we are incapable of doing is as simple as praying, "Lord, take my heart, for I cannot give it. It's your property. Keep it pure, for I can't keep it for you. Save me in spite of my weak, unchristlike self. Mold me and fashion me and raise me into a pure and holy atmosphere where the rich current of your love can flow through my soul. Amen."
3: 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"Show me thy ways, O Lord. Teach me thy paths. Lead me in thy truth and teach me, for thou art the God of my salvation. On thee do I wait all the day."
4: When you say, "It's impossible," God says, "All things are possible." Luke 18:27. When you say, "I'm too tired," God says, "I will give you rest." Matthew 11:28 to 30. When you say, "Nobody really loves me," God says, "I love you." John 3:16 and John 3:34. When you say, "I can't go on," God says, "My grace is sufficient." 2 Corinthians 12:9 and Psalms 91:15. 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
0: 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Hey.

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We just want to inform you that we'll be starting our live transmission in just a bit. They are experiencing some technical difficulties, so we are still waiting for that signal. As soon as we get that contact or that signal, we'll be starting off with the first night of the program that will be airing throughout this next 2 weeks. So we do invite you to stay tuned. We just want to let you know that, yes, the program will be on, but they're having some technical difficulties, I believe something electrical, and they're working on it. So as soon as we have that signal, we'll be transmitting this program live. Do stay tuned. This is Fate FM. Muchísimas gracias por seguir en nuestra compañía. 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

Thanks for worshiping with Heaven Low Worship. If this blessed you, please subscribe and share. Be sure to check out our new book, Inhale Heaven, 40 Breath Prayers for Anxiety, Rest, and Sleepless Nights, linked in the description and chat below. God bless you.

The church is still standing. Somebody magnify the Lord. Somebody give the Lord some glory. Do you want Jesus to come? Because the truth is that whether or not we are ready for him to come, he's going to come. Because God's agenda will never be thwarted by man's tardiness. And everywhere we look, it is evident around us that something grand is about to happen. And it's not the kind of grandeur that will bring about excitement for many people. For many are trying to fix the world, but God doesn't intend to fix something he's about to destroy. Only a foolish person spends a lot of resources fixing what he's about to destroy. And in case you think that God is a waste, remember that he made it out of nothing. Which is why Revelation says that he makes a new heaven and a new earth, because he can do it just like that. So the more we see things getting out of hand, is the more we ought to be running in the Lord's hands. Then we may discover the immortal words of Martin Luther, the reformer, when he penned, "I have held many things in my hand and have lost them all. But that which I placed in God's hand, I still possess." When you are in the hands of God, you are possessed forever, because you are a special possession. What do you say? I declare to you this evening that the best place to be is in the hands of the Lord. Because when you have Jesus, you have everything. Somebody magnify the Lord. That is why the Bible declares that at the name of Jesus, every knee shall bow and every tongue confess that Jesus Christ is Lord.

and the glory of God. Let us declare it 7 times in Brooklyn. Come on now. Jesus Christ is Lord. You're going to say it in faith and say it like you truly believe it. Come on. Jesus Christ is Lord. Come on, declare it with all of your heart. Jesus Christ is Lord. Those online are typing it in the chat. Let's go for the 4th time. Jesus Christ is Lord. Let's hear the men for the 5th time. Jesus Christ is Lord. Let's hear the ladies for the 6th time. And let's hear the entire congregation for the final time. Jesus Christ is Lord. We bless your name, O God, and we magnify you. Lord, we worship you. Oh, Lord, we give you praise. We thank you for your goodness and your grace and your tender love and compassion. And tonight, Lord, pour out once more your Holy Spirit upon every man, every woman, every boy, every girl. And fill me up, Lord, with his power, that at the end of preaching, the excellence of the glory may be of God and not of Pastor JJ. In Jesus' name. You may be seated in the wonderful presence of God. Touch your neighbor and say, neighbor, if you were not here this evening, I'd be the best looking person in the place. And that is just a nice way of telling your neighbor that your neighbor looks good. Amen, somebody? Because when you're in the good Lord, you look good. What do you say? Somebody give the Lord a praise. Now listen to me very quickly. If you notice in my hand, they have some beautiful t-shirts here. Look at this. A celebration of Jesus. And when you walk in Brooklyn with this, this is name brand. If you're wearing Gucci, nothing is going on for you. If you're in Louis Vuitton, if that's what you put on, nothing is going on for you. But when you wear something that talks about Jesus, and you know something? It's nowhere like them ones you have to pay premium for. And you know, it's ironic that as God's children, we take pleasure wearing men's designer brands. But we don't, not all of us like to be branded as Christians because it makes us look like we're not up to the times. But these Brooklyn for Jesus t-shirts are done to support the program. And so at the end, if you want to grab yours, you can just go to the side of the trailer right over there where Sister Jackson is. So please collect this one for me. And yes, it's okay. You won't be charged to collect it. But if you want the one that Pastor JJ touched, talk to Sister Jackson about that. Yeah. But the point is that it's a great thing because even what my brother there, Brother Brown, let me know that he went to school with my father, Dada, who passed in 2017. And he has some lovely shirts I saw. He says, hey, when I looked at it, you know, I said, prayer and fasting change things. You know, when you wear something like that, you catch people's attention in the malls, you know. Yeah, but some of us don't want to catch people's attention. We want them to see our Ted Baker. Let them know that we're sassy. But sometimes you got to brand Jesus on your clothing too. And it's something that as a church we have to look a little bit more in. Because what God told the Israelites to do in Deuteronomy, that they must write the laws where? They must put them in their garments so that they could easily access them. And that's very crucial. What do you say? I want to welcome those on Mamre SDA Church online. And I want to welcome those viewing on the Atlantic Union Conference platform. Give them a big amen in the house. So that's the folks over here in Utica letting you know that we're happy to have you join us virtually. If you are near, we prefer you here. But if you are too far, we understand why it is you have to come online. Amen, somebody? Yesterday we had a wonderful time in the Lord. And we thank God for the first fruits. But the harvest is not over as yet.
which is why, as you were told earlier, before Brother Odin comes and came and sang, that we ought to invite people out. Because how can they hear if you don't bring them here? You know, the Bible says that faith comes by hearing, and hearing by the word of God. When people don't know what God requires of them, they cannot be held responsible nor accountable. Are we together? If they reject you from sharing the gospel with them, deny you that privilege, then they are on their own. So we cannot condemn people and not give them a chance to first hear. Before we can wipe the dust from our feet, we must first have gone to their homes, or we must first have engaged them in the city. Come on, somebody. And don't get me wrong, I know that the cities are difficult to evangelize. It's not like when you're in the rural areas of, say, Jamaica, where people are easily accessed. These people are very sophisticated, and some of them believe that because they're highly educated, they do not need to be emancipated. But it's not our place to decide who we talk to about Jesus. The Bible says the gospel must be preached for a witness, and then shall the end come. So whether or not you come, Jesus still come. Whether or not the people get baptized, Jesus still come. So the whole aim is to give every man a fair chance at heaven. Hello, somebody? So when we preach and we use the online platform, big up yourselves, tech team. Give them a big amen again. The media ministers. This is not for social media buzz. This is to spread the gospel around the world. That's why when I preach, sometimes people say, Pastor JJ, you understand that they're making money off you online. They're cutting your sermons and they're going viral. You need to charge them. I say, no, that's the offering they get for helping to spread the gospel. Hello, somebody. Hello, somebody. Yes. And then somebody from New York brought it to my attention this week that, Pastor JJ, somebody has copied your TikTok page and they are sending out messages asking for money and cryptocurrency. But then from I saw it, I knew that this is not Pastor JJ. And the person knew that, you know, and I'm saying it to those online that I will never send you a social media message asking you for anything. I can't keep up with social media messages because they're coming in the thousands. And so to go on social media to appeal to people to give is tacky and out of order. Because that now doesn't give you any true identity behind the profile. But because of technology, some people are copying. So when I went on the page, apparently the person who created the fake page blocked my real page so that I cannot see them to report them to TikTok. So I asked others who have seen it to do it. But now you know that I will not do that. And whereas we appeal to people to support the ministry of the gospel, we don't do it any and every way. You notice pastor comes up here and he tells you what is what, and you give towards it. Because God does expect that we share in the burden of funding the mission. You know, when they're having them big dancehall parties in Brooklyn, you know what I'm talking about? They spend big money to what? To corrupt the people with evil. But we give something to give the people the righteous truth. What do you say? So I want to encourage you to continue to support the Brooklyn for Jesus initiative. I am a strong believer that whenever God's business is taking place, no debts must be left afterwards. We must put together and make sure that it's all covered. You know why? Because as Seventh-day Adventists, we don't do what others do to raise money. That's why I don't come with no I love this and I love that. Hello, somebody. I noticed that when I finished with my kerchief, I take them back home. So I won't give you the kerchief not to come by, you know, full of nose knots, sweat and all of them something. They understand what I mean, somebody. And then Pastor John, you're gonna say, you know, I'm fine you with it and you come pay for it. No, we don't do that thing. Hello, somebody. We don't sell no holy water. The only water that we have is the one that I'm sipping.

Here. And the backup here. I'm about to talk to somebody. Because we represent the honor and dignity of this noble calling. So don't you feel bad when pastor says, hey, this is what we've had so far. And to help us cover the next couple of weeks, give generously. We know that the water is more than flour. Oh, I don't know if you all get that one. Some of you are from Guyana, you know. You got it? You know, the Jamaicans are really socializing you over here in Brooklyn. So even the water more than flour, you know. But when we give to the Lord, it will bring us a blessing. What do you say? So, you know, when pastor gets a chance later, like I asked him to do yesterday, I like when we do these things transparently. Tell the folks where you are and how much you need to finish off the program. You just never know. One person here might write a check and that settles the debt. Come on, somebody. Touch a neighbor and say, is that you? Amen. But listen, man, my wife greets you. Darling, please stand and give a wave. Yes, man, she's just there securing. You know, earlier on, we came out this afternoon to do the meet and greet and book signing. I met some lovely people from Grenada, folks from Guyana, folks from St. Lucia, folks from Panama, Masira. Mucho gusto, mi amiga. Yes, I'm pleased to meet you, my friend. But I'm someone who speaks in tongues, they must have interpreted. You know, I met folks from Jamaica. Those from New York, you know, born here. You understand? And from all over the world. Yesterday we had folks from Canada. We're just so delighted to have you wherever you are from. And if you could have heard about this program to come down to 1105 Utica Avenue, I'm remembering American addresses now. It means that the people in the area, 1106? So 5 and 6 next door. It means that. The true sister Alice here, where's my friend Ali? You know, so it means that the people in the vicinity have heard about the program. Some will shut their ears, you know, but God is going to say, you blocked out an opportunity to hear the message of the gospel. Because you think that it is a preacher's job? No. When I preach, the Holy Spirit convicts the heart. When you set up a tent like this and you give out a flyer, it is the Holy Spirit who moves upon the heart to say, go and discover what is being talked about there. If you turn down that inclination, then that's you rejecting the gospel. So if you didn't hear it, it's not because God didn't share it. Come on, somebody. Because remember now, I'm about to preach that this gospel must be preached in all the world for a witness, and then shall the end come. Do I have a witness in the house? You know what is a witness? Because when God comes again, Revelation 14 says that he's coming to judge the world. And when you have a judgment, you need witnesses. So when you say, Lord, I didn't hear about any Jesus and any righteousness and any heaven and any sin. And I said, okay, we wish now to call to the stand. Witness number one. And you know who's going to be the biggest witness? Yourself. Every tub has to sit on its own bottom. When God shows you every opportunity you've had to repent. But I say, you know, I'm going to come to Jesus in my own timing. I don't want anybody to pressure me. Let me tell you this. If you reject Jesus and go to hell, and a pressure, you're going to pressure. A roast, you're going to roast. For you to pressure, brother Odin, you need steam. But when you're in open flame, you jerk. You know, one preacher put it this way. One preacher said that his mother said to him, his grandmother said, you know, son, in life, you only have to worry about two things. You know? Whether you're sick or you're healthy. If you are healthy, you've got nothing to worry about. But if you are sick, you have two things to worry about. Whether you will get better or you'll get worse. If you get better, you'll have nothing to worry about. But if you get worse, then you'll have two things to worry about. Whether you live or you die. If you live, you won't have anything to worry about. But if you die, you will only have two things to worry about. Whether you go to heaven
or you go to hell.

If you go to heaven, you don't have to worry about, you don't have anything to worry about. But if you go to hell, you only have two things to worry about. Crispy or roasted. That's why the good old Jamaican song says, before you die, my friend, seek the Lord. Hallelujah, Lord, we bless you as we enter your words, the entrance of your words. Give it light. Enlighten us now, we pray, in Jesus' name. Answered prayers, conditions apply. Many of us have been praying over stuff. And if it is one thing most of us can attest, is that we pray for God to help us whenever we are in need. Even the heathen who have not yet surrendered to Jesus Christ have a way of praying. Am I talking the truth? And Christians, they love to pray. Not because they are bad, but the Bible says we must make our request known unto him. But sometimes people believe that they are awaiting God for the answer to their prayers, not knowing that God is the one awaiting them to clear the way for the prayer to come through. I'm going somewhere tonight, you know, somebody. I didn't come from Jamaica to take back anything. The suitcases are too full. And therefore, sometimes when we believe, Pastor Jackson, that God is holding up the blessing, we are the ones standing in the way of the blessing. Am I talking to somebody over there? Ursa Mendez over there, and Mamrie and Raquel Rowe online over there. The Bible tells us in Matthew chapter 7, 7 and 8. Somebody said, let's go to the screen now. For if it is on the screen, it must be seen. If it's in the word, it must be heard. And if it is in God's book, we must take up. Look, the Bible says in Matthew 7, 7 and 8, ask and it shall be given you. Seek and you shall find. Knock and it shall be opened, Nadia, on Atlantic Union platform. And when everyone who asks receives, everyone who seeks finds, and everyone who knocks, to him it is open. Now, let's be honest with ourselves. Raise your hand if you have been praying for a prayer. You have been praying a prayer and God has not yet answered you. Now, when you pray, sometimes it's not that you are blocking the prayer, but God is waiting for the opportune time. Come on now, somebody. But outside of that, there are two types of realities that we face in life. Some are consequential and others are providential. You have a lot of fire in Brooklyn, man. Every time I come up to preach, there's an engine. Is the message? Yeah. Consequential relates to things that you are suffering because of your own disobedience to God. Providential relates to things you are suffering because of your commitment to God. So before you can decide whether God is saying yes, no, or wait, you have to first check yourself to see if you are likely going through a consequence or a providence. Lord, man, I feel like preaching that, man. So when Job, for example, was enduring his tribulation, when his friends from his church, came to visit him, they sat there in awe for a while. And when they opened up their mouth, a man said, you know, Job, is bad, you're bad. Because there's no way you could be a good man and God turns around and do you so bad. But they were wrong about Job. Because the Bible says what? That Job was a righteous man who shuns evil. And therefore, enduring bad things is not an indication that you are a bad person. Nor does enduring good things an indication that you are a good person. Hello, hello, hello, hello, hello, hello. Hallelujah. Talk to me, Holy Ghost. One church member by the name of Asaph in the Psalms said that my foot almost slipped when I saw the prosperity.

Spirit of the wicked. I almost called the church clerk and said, take my name off the records. Because when I look at the wicked, they don't have to pay rent because they own homes in New York. When I look at the wicked, they have just come here, but they are already documented and I have been trying to get in a long time. When I look at the wicked, every job they want, they get it. Every car they want, they buy it. But my life just sources. But it says, before I lost my way, I went into the synagogue, into the sanctuary. And when I saw the end of the wicked, I said, oh, no, God, I will go through my struggles. Hello, somebody. For good things does not always mean that your life is right with God. And bad trials does not always mean that you are living bad. But you must be true to conscience at all times to ensure that you are not a blessing blocker. Somebody said, don't block the blessing. Hear me now, hear me now. When you look at what Jesus said here, it's like an advertisement. Ask is the acronym. A, ask, S, seek, K, knock. So if this were some modern American advert, you like, you hear the music coming up, dun-dun-dun-dun-dun-dun-dun. Are you going through difficulties in your life, struggling to get by, needing a better job, or having problems in your marriage, or challenges getting your documents? Worry no more. It is as simple as ASK. Ask, can you believe it? Three principles. 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You can't afford to miss this opportunity. New York, this is your time to take your life to the next level. 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Conditions apply. See the press for details. When people hear text like Matthew chapter 7, they say, yes, Lord, give me. But there are conditions. Let me show you the conditions now. John chapter 15 verse 7. Come on now, we're going to read the word. The Jesus says, if you abide in me and my words abide in you, you will ask what you desire and it shall be done for you. Come on now, somebody. Yes, what going on, Brother Wayne? When you are in the Lord and the word of the Lord is in your heart, you are not a jacket. So you have entitlement. Come on, somebody. Hey, it's when you're in Jesus. You can't come and ask you what you want and get it without any kind of red tape. You want more? Somebody say, give me more. Matthew chapter 6. Boy, it's because of the schedule, you know. One weekend can't hold it. But it's because of my schedule. But hopefully another time. Therefore, do not worry saying, what shall we eat? Or what shall we drink? Or what shall we wear? What do we call these things, my tech evangelist? The basic necessities of life. For after all these things the Gentiles seek. Hold on there. Jamaicans and I say, Jesus just tiling the thing. How can you call a man a Gentile, heathen? Because he's concerned about what he's going to eat, what he's going to drink, and what he's going to wear. Am I not supposed to worry about the welfare of myself and my family? Duh! But Jesus says, anybody who is worrying about the things of life, rent and food and sustenance, you're like a heathen, Gentile. Now say amen yet, can you soon catch it? You know why God says that? Because you misrepresent and mischaracterize him. He says, for your heavenly Father knows that you have need of all these things. So watch me now. If God knows that you have need of these things, why do you have to pray? Your prayers do not update God. They upfaith you. Some of them miss it, but you got it over there. Your prayers do not update God.
they upfaith you.

When you pray, you are not giving God an FYI, young people, for your information. You are confirming your faith in his ability to do what he has promised to do. And the Bible says all the promises of God are yea and amen to the glory of God. God is omniscient, which means that he's all wise. He knows the past, the present, and the future. And the day you have to tell God what's going on in your life is the day that he's no longer God. So you don't get to pray to God and say, oh Lord, our help in ages past and our hope in years to come. And then you give him two genealogies. The God of Abraham. And you don't rock your mind and say, who Abraham of again? Of Isaac. And then your mind said, drop two more on it now. And of Esau and Jacob. And in your mind, God is in heaven saying, talk to me, talk to me. You can't tell God what he doesn't already know. Come on, somebody. My God is bigger than your age. All those who are 80 years and older, raise your hand. I thought so. Big up on yourselves. Yes. Big up yourself. Who raised hand over there, sir? Mwah. Yes. Watch me now. You can't update God. When God was planning for the time of judgment in 1844, he sent the notice 2,300 years in advance. Come on, somebody. And you just get in 3 score and 10. And think that you need to tell God what's going on. Can I talk to somebody? Are we still a prophetic church? When God was talking about the time that his church would be persecuted from 538 to 1798 AD, that was over 1,260 years. And you are trying to tell God about 70? So you can't pray to God and say, you know, God, my rent is due and I heard New York rent expensive. Can I buy a house in Jamaica? And Lord, I want $2,500 to pay for my basement rent. And Lord, please help me because I don't even have any food in the house for the children. Beg you a little $500 on top of the $2,500 for the rent so I can buy some grocery and pay two bills. And God is going to say, Sharon, where did you pray from last week? You know that Paul prayed and asked me for a blessing of 5,000. And I gave him 15,000. And I known that you had bills too, I would have left some for you. You can't tell God anything he doesn't know. And God is not short of things. Come on, somebody. So come back here. Somebody say, come back here now. Seek ye first the kingdom of God and his righteousness. And all these things shall be what? Watch them. If God knows that you have need of these things, why don't you just wake up in the morning and see them? Conditions apply. We all know verse 33. Read what it says. But seek ye first the kingdom of God and his righteousness, and all these things shall be added unto you. But God, give me them now, man. I will serve you another day. Therefore, do not worry about tomorrow. For tomorrow will worry about its own things. Sufficient for the day is its own what? Troubles. In other words, the reason why many of us are still suffering lack is because we have not yet entered the kingdom of God. Some people want God to pay the rent while they shack up with the devil. Some people don't want a relationship with Jesus. They want to hit and run like Chensia. Some people don't want a relationship with Jesus. They only want to boops out Jesus. Remember them long time Jamaicans that see boops there. Run, go and go near me mouth. You understand? They want to treat God like siren. Wah, wah, wah, wah, wah, wah, wah. Everything you want to come to God. But when God wants your soul, you say, oh, I don't want anybody to force me. Excuse you. What can go so? Indeed. Isaiah 65:21 shows

what I need before I tell him. He says, it shall come to pass that before they call, I will answer. And while they are still speaking, I will hear. You can't tell God anything he doesn't already know. So what God is saying, when you keep coming to me and bothering me about material things as a child, you make me look like them walkless Jamaican pooper. You make it look like I don't care for my children. You didn't hear what Jesus said. I think it is in Luke 11, if my memory serves me right. If you being evil know how to give good gifts to your children, how much more will your heavenly Father give good things to those who ask him? Am I talking to somebody in this place? Your child doesn't have to tell you that he or she is hungry for you to make breakfast every morning. Your child doesn't have to remind you that they need new clothes for you to go shopping at Macy's. Your child doesn't have to say, mommy, I need something to drink for you to know that Pitney need water and juice. As a human being, you know the necessities of life. So God is saying, you don't need to come remind me that rent has to pay, that you have to pay the mortgage and go shopping and all these things. If you just get in line, then the bill is mine. Seek ye first the kingdom of God and his righteousness, and all these things shall be added up. But you know why this is a problem to many? Because some want the blessing, but they don't want the blesser. Drop that, put on your status. Put it on. But this is how Jamaican granny put it. God doesn't fat and fall for mongoose. Click on TE. God does not fat and fall for mongoose. So when God invests in the fowl, which is you, he's not doing it for the mongoose to enjoy it, which is the devil. When God invests in you, it's not to make you a better Satan, but to make you like Jesus. Come on, somebody. That's why some people are going to sick and die. Because every time them sick and then go up to hospital in Brooklyn, all of a sudden they stop singing Vibes Cartel and Valiant and Spice. It's new songs them start singing now. Pieni na mi baki delivers. Yeah, man. Yeah, I think you're sweeting up God, you know? And you're like, you know, let me draw two tune on God, and you know, I sweet him up. You know, Lord, I love you. Lord, I need you. But as soon as God needs you back, you're gone. As soon as you're strong again, you're gone a party. Fly down to Jamaica to some fest. And then you go to some fest, no half naked, gone a carnival at home. And you're down to Jamaica, you wheel up, so. And when you put it now for your status, you're like, oh, guys, Jamaica. But when you're in problems, you call upon Jesus. Because some of us take God for kuno muno. Yeah. If you don't know what that means, ask a Jamaican friend later on. We take God for fool. God does not fight the fool for mongoose. So watch me now with my next thing. Before you can ask according to God's will, you must live according to God's will. Amen, somebody? God's response to your requests may be as swift as your response to his call. Yeah. When God calls you to repentance and salvation, you move slower. But when you are in problems and you pray, God must jump off the throne and say, aye, aye, sir, I may assist you today. That will never happen. You don't want peace, you want problems always. That is how people treat God. God is a backup plan for many. Just like a back burner. As a matter of fact, for some, God is not even on the stovetop. I go further. Matthew chapter 10, 32 and 33. Therefore, whoever confesses me before men, I will also confess him before my Father who is in heaven. But whoever denies me before men, him I will also deny before my Father who is in heaven.

God to approve your prayer? If God has Jamaican attitude, God don't go so. Satan doesn't want you to know these truths. That's why as I wrestled in my spirit with such a short weekend, what do I say to Brooklyn? And the Spirit says, before you close, answered prayers, conditions apply. Okay, you know what we used to up in this place and in Jamaica and elsewhere? You can't live like the devil and bishops still have promised your blessings. And you feel like it's because you get some things that really have blessed you. But you don't know what's the devil that stress you. Satan no short of things. When he tempted Jesus in the wilderness, he said to him, if you bow down and worship me, I will give you the kingdoms of this world. So sometimes material blessing and success is not a sign of God's favor. It is a sign of the devil in your life. Hello, somebody? That's why you must not grudge people for them things. Because you don't know how some of them inherited it. Am I talking to somebody in this place? Don't grudge people for their belongings. Because you're not sure how some of them come across it. Some of them sell out. Some of them sell short. That's why I said to the church, never sell your soul to achieve your goal. Put that on your status later. Let's say it together. Never sell your soul to achieve your goal. Don't sell out Jesus for anything at all. If you have to sell yourself short to stay in America, put your head between your tail and come down there with your shame and go back to Jamaica. Hello, somebody. If you have to sell your soul in order for you to make a little money to survive in this place, come back and go plant up little ground where your uncle left the land. Here. Hello, somebody. Never sell your soul to achieve your goal. Better is a little with the fear of the Lord than great gains. I'm no content, man. Am I talking to somebody up in this place? I tell you that sugar-coated sermons will give a spiritual diabetes. I just preach it like it is. So sometimes when you think that God is saying, not yet my child, God said yes long time, but the life not right. Go further. Psalm chapter 66, or Psalm 66 rather. Put it on the screen. Verse 18. If I regard iniquity in my heart, the Lord will not hear me. You know what iniquity is? Lawlessness. It means that you do things on your own terms and conditions. You care not for what God says. You do what you feel like doing. So God shows you plainly that the Sabbath is the seventh day of the week. You say, well, you know, from I was born, I was worshiping on Sunday, and I see it in the Bible now, but listen, it's too old, it's too late now for me to make a change, and God knows the situation. It's one God all of us serving. That is what Cain and Abel thought, but only Abel was able. Where is Sister Abel? Hello, somebody. This one God the world that we serve. And everything, so everybody know does have a prosperity gospel. Like say God no have no standards. God will bless you beyond your wildest imaginations. But before God gives you your goal, he wants to save your soul. For what does it profit a man to save your ass if he gains the whole world and loses his soul? So they have these bishops like, oh, there's a woman in there tonight. It is your time. Touch your neighbor, say it's your time. And I, hallelujah, hallelujah. I still are living a sin. Amen. You think that a pop issue? Yeah? And you come now, and you worship, and say, hell, God loves everybody. He doesn't condemn you. Just find a good Bible-based church. That's why those churches are packed up. Yes. But some Adventist church outfit lock up. Yes. Because people don't want to hear the truth. When you preach these kind of messages, church gets

I mean, I talk about only non-members. You have some Adventists don't want to hear the truth. Carry benefit, pastor, because pastor preach truth. I used to pastor a certain district, and one morning I picked up a church sister because I live close to her. And when I picked her up, because I was going to her church for Sabbath school before going to another church to do the midday service. You know, we carry several churches in most districts in Jamaica. And when I picked her up the morning, I said, "Happy Sabbath, my sister." She said, "Happy Sabbath, pastor." But I have to tell you, I told myself that I was never going to travel with you again, because the last time you preached, you threw a word upon me. And poor me don't know what you're talking about. But the word of God was not meant to navigate sin. It was meant to preach it like it is. And when the Holy Spirit gives the pastor utterance, you wonder who carry news. Like God don't know what's going on in your life. For the eyes of the Lord run to and fro in all the earth, beholding both the good and the evil. But I knew better, so I never tell her if you come out of the car. I took her to church and reconciled for a sin I did not commit. Amen. When we hold iniquity in our hearts and we pray, read what the text says, the Lord will not hear me. So when you know of a sin that you cherish and you're not giving it up, but then every day you come and I pray to God, "Lord, give me this, give me that," and God like, "Give you what? Give me one more then, brother T.E." Proverbs 28 verse 9. "One who turns away his ear from hearing the law, even his prayer is an abomination." You know what something is when it's abominable? It's detestable. Like a piece of lobster tail. Or a piece of pork. Hello, somebody? God said when you turn away from obeying him and you come praying, your prayer come like a piece of hag. Have we not read these things in the Bible, brethren? Isaiah 59 1 through 3 says, "Behold, the Lord's hand is not shortened that it cannot save, nor is ear heavy that it cannot hear." So Lord, why don't you answer my prayer when I pray? Because I know one prayer, me pray. Me praying at night and me praying at day. Then God answers the question. But your iniquities have separated you from your God. And your sins have hidden his face from you. Brothers and sisters, it's serious business. That's why some pastors go tell you that, "Oh, we are not on the law, we are on the grace." Why? Because they don't want you to feel like you're obligated to obey God's commandments. But listen to what the Bible says in Luke 22 verse 20. When Jesus was at the Last Supper, he took the cup after the supper saying what? Read, everybody. "This cup is the new covenant in my blood, which is shed for you." And new covenant is another term for New Testament. So what does it mean? The new covenant doesn't have any law. Read Hebrews chapter 10 verse 16. Read now. "This is the covenant," come on somebody, "that I will make with them after those days, says the Lord. I will put my laws into their hearts, and in their minds I will write them." Come on somebody. When I come to church on a Sabbath, it's not because I'm under law, but it's because it's in my heart. Jesus didn't nail the commandments to the cross. He nailed them to my heart. Come on, somebody. That's why the same Sabbath breaking pastor in New York will tell you that it's one God all of us serving. And it does not matter what day you worship on. Trouble him, wife, and you will find out if adultery is still not keeping. Tell lies on him, and you will find out if false witness is not still keeping. Let him talk to his daughter and say, "Giselle, yes, daddy, please go and wash up the dinner plates and pots. I am not washing up anything. Whatever you guys ate from, you go do it yourself. Girl, I would have slapped you on the cheek, but thank God he nailed the command to the cross that says, honor your mother, your father." Amen.

You see what is happening, brethren? The hypocrisy of folks who act like they don't know that God's laws are still binding. So when we disobey God, we become jackets. That's why Jesus said again in John 8:44, you are of your father, the devil. Disobedient people cannot call themselves God's children. Don't be a jacket. That's why if you are here tonight and you have not yet been baptized, God invites you to change your status. Amen. Amen. Hebrews 11, 4 verse 16 says, when you are praying, God doesn't want you to come to him with any water in your mouth, any guilt in your heart, and any uncertainty in your conscience. He wants you to be his child. So when you show up as a child of God, your daddy must take care of you. That's why when you are a child of God, you can pray now with power. And the Bible says, let us therefore come out boldly to the throne of grace, that we may receive, obtain what? Mercy and grace to help us in our time of need. You think God doesn't want you to be blessed? Look at Luke 12 verse 32. Do not fear, little flock, for it is your father's good pleasure to give you the kingdom. But before you can get what is in the kingdom, you must become a part of the kingdom. Are you still with the preacher out there? So let us go back to a text I've been using. In Luke 11, 28, the Bible says, blessed are they who what? Hear the word of God and obey it. So if you don't obey the word of God, you are not blessed. You are stressed. Galatians 6 says, be not deceived. God is not mocked, for whatsoever a man soweth, that he shall also reap. So if you sow according to the flesh, you will reap according to the flesh. But when you sow according to the spirit, you will reap according to the spirit. Somebody bless the name of Jesus. That's why Ephesians 4 verse 30 says, read with me with your preacher voices now. And grieve not the Holy Spirit of God, whereby he are raised unto the day of what? Sealed. Unto the day of redemption. God does a fatten fowl for mongoose. So if you feel like you are blessed, though you are not serving God honorably, remember, Satan ain't poor. Proverbs chapter 3 says, if you want favor and a good name and reputation, you must honor the Lord and keep his commandments. And Proverbs 22 shows you, when you have a good name, it will take you places. That's why even Jesus was obedient to God and got a good name or reputation. Look at Luke 2:58-52. And Jesus increased in what? Wisdom and what? Stature and with what? Favor with God and man. Some have favor with man, but they don't have favor with God. But when you have favor with God and man, God knows just the right man to connect you with to change your life. And I don't mean man as in male, but person. God knows the right person who can write one signature and change your entire future. Who can make one phone call and all your problems in America are sorted out. Who can give you one invitation and your life sort out. But when we don't come to God and serve him with integrity, then God lock down his blessing or destiny helpers. God knows the people who can fix it for you. God knows the people whom he has blessed with the resources to help you achieve things in life. But if we don't humble ourselves and serve him right, he will never connect us to them. I spoke to one gentleman this evening on my way down. And he said, your pastor, somebody gave me the number and said, this brother wants to meet you. And I gave him a call. And he said, pastor, you know, I wanted to meet you for a long time. But because of the fact that you're in Jamaica, I couldn't do so. And because of my current incapacitation, because I'm in a home, a facility, I couldn't come out to Brooklyn to meet you at the program. But I've been listening to you preach. And I said, as a young man, you are very bold to call sin by its name. And you just preach it the way it is. And I said, God has a messenger. And he said, I heard you talking about a church building program you're doing in Jamaica. And I'm impressed to make a special donation towards it.

You know, and here's a man in the United States that God has connected to a project happening in Jamaica for his glory. And look at how God makes connections. Everything you are longing for, God has the power to direct it in your direction. But before you can experience the blessings of salvation, you must come into a saving relationship with Jesus. So it's now 9 o'clock. Good. So I am aiming to cut 9:30. Good. Yeah. An improvement from Friday night. Yeah. You work with me with that? Yes, man. I know you have to go work tomorrow. And you will get to rest. So give it to 9:30. Because this message is so powerful, it cannot be put in the cargo. They say, when you have power bags, you must carry them in your personal belongings. And this message can't hold in there. So may I deliver it. Come on, somebody. Deuteronomy chapter 28. Write it down. You're going to read this chapter for your devotion tomorrow morning. And if you have time later, read it before bed. This is it. Answered prayers. Conditions apply. Ricardo Brown, Richard Brown, and Carlene Jackson over there on Atlantic Union. And it shall come to pass. Somebody say, come to pass. If thou shalt hearken diligently unto the voice of the Lord thy God, to observe and to do some, all of his commandments, read with me, which I command you this day, that the Lord thy God, Moses speaking here, will set thee on high above all nations of the earth. And all these blessings shall come on thee. Come on now, somebody. Say, blessings are now. And overtake thee. The last time I checked, you cannot overtake something if you are not chasing it. Come on now, come on now, come on now. When you want to overtake a vehicle, you have to drive faster than the vehicle. Come on, somebody. So in life, people like to run down blessing. But if you are running or chasing after blessing, it means that you are not in a good relationship with God. Because when you are a true child of God, you don't chase blessings. Blessings chase you. Hey, the Bible says all these blessings shall come upon you and overtake you. In other words, you are carrying on with your life in Brooklyn and you are a child of God. You are faithful. You have gone through the tests and the trials, and God sees that the heart is right, and you are wondering how things are going to go, and God said to the blessing, sick him. You know, like when people set dog on people, sick him. Yeah. And then they see, you know, the blessing that chase you, and you and then they just overtake you and block you. Boop, you're back up in a blessing. Come on, somebody. If you have to always be chasing down blessing, it means that the life is not in alignment with God. Because when you are a child of God, blessing chase you. You will not chase blessing. Come on, somebody. Somebody say, tell me more. Somebody say, your goodness is running after. It's running after me. And you must run down the goodness. It's the goodness that must chase after you. Conditions apply. If thou shalt hearken unto the voice of the Lord thy God. Are you with me over there? So many of the things we've been praying about, the reason we have not yet enjoyed them is because we have not fulfilled these conditions. I go further. Hear what happens when you are truly connected with Jesus. Verse 3. Blessed shall you be in the city. Blessed shall you be in the country. When nothing not going on, some people think say you have to go far in order for you to make it in life. So some have to be in the city so that they can make some quick money. But when God bless you, even when you leave a bush, you're going to be blessed. Come on, somebody. Blessed shall be the fruit of your body. Your children are going to do well. The produce of your ground and the increase of your herds, the increase of your cattle and your offspring and your flocks. Israel was an agrarian society, so they did farming and livestock. What God is saying, I'm going to bless the work of your hands. Everything you put your hand to, I'm going to prosper. Come on, somebody. Blessed

shall be your basket and your kneading bowl. So you will never have water more than flour, but flour more than water. Blessed shall you be when you come in, and blessed shall you be when you go out. When some people come in, them not blessed, they're stressed. After a long day at work, working like dog with nothing to show, and when they look at all the bills that they have piled up and the one that they left in the mailbox today, you're stressed. But when you've got Jesus, he's obligated to take care of his own. Come on, somebody. I have never known blessings until I came to Jesus. I've never known blessings until I came to Jesus. The Lord will cause your enemies who rise up against you to be defeated before your face. So if you have to be fighting your enemy, apparently something wrong with the spirituality. When you're a child of God, you have secret service. Hello, somebody. Or some of you missed that, man. White House don't have secret service. Everybody know about the series. When you're a child of God, you have secret service. Somebody say, tell me more. The Bible says in Psalm 91, he that dwelleth in the what? The secret place of the Most High shall abide under the shadow of the Almighty. And when God is on your side and they come in like a flood, 1,000 shall fall at thy side and 10,000 at thy right hand, but it shall not come nigh thee, for he shall give his angels charge.

kind of blockage they put in your way. It doesn't matter what kind of stumbling block they set for you in Brooklyn. It doesn't matter what kind of powder they sprinkle, what kind of horseshoe they nail up, what kind of aisle of this and aisle of that they go to pay for in Jamaica for you. They can't stop you because you have secret service. He that dwelleth in the secret place of the Most High shall abide under the shadow of the Almighty. That's what the song says. In the rock I hide, and in the shadows I will abide. Come on, the church. And when the storms of life are raging over me, in the rock I'll hide. Hold on there. Touch anybody as a secret service. I'm the dangerous. For the angel of the Lord encampeth round about those who fear him and delivers him. Somebody magnify the Lord with me. So when the enemies come out and rise up before you, they shall come against you one way and flee before you seven ways. So they come down upon Utica, but when God get upon them, they scatter. Some gone to Bronx, some gone to Greater New York, some gone upstate, some gone to Queens, some gone to Manhattan, some of you run we go Connecticut. Come on, somebody. Some of you go Jersey. Because Psalm 68 verse 1 says, let God arise, let his enemies be scattered, let those also who hate him flee before him. When you bring the life in alignment with God's commands in a saving relationship with Jesus Christ, Satan can't test you. That's why when I lash out against the island this and the false preacher, they say, Pastor, you're calling out the people name. You've got to be careful. They say, I'm going to preach it same way. Hello, somebody. You see, in the story of Balaam, as described in the book of Numbers, Balak, king of Moab, hires Balaam, a prophet, to curse the Israelites. But God prevents Balaam from doing so. Instead of commanding him to bless him, listen, man, instead he commanded him to bless them. That is why, when Balak said, Hosha, look how much money I sold you. They sought out the lady for me. Look how much money I sent via Western Union. For you sought out the man for me. And the man still blessed. What have you done with my money? But here Balak. Balaam, how shall I curse? Come on, somebody. Whom God has not cursed. And how shall I denounce whom the Lord has not denounced? Unless God denounces you, Satan can't accept by you. That's why the Bible says, no weapon formed against you shall prosper. And every tongue, put it up there, which rise against you in judgment, you shall condemn. Hold on there, man. Let me see 9/11. That one, the emergency. That's why you have to be careful when you treat a Christian. Because when Christians walk with the secret service, the Psalm 91 secret service, they are armed and dangerous. Hello, somebody. And they don't attack you with stones and sticks. They slap you with the B-66. Hello. They don't fight with the M-16. They pop off the John 3-16. They don't draw for the military cannon. But they just back out the biblical cannon. Am I talking to somebody in this place? No weapon formed against you shall prosper, and every tongue which rise against you in judgment shall what? Shall be condemned. This is the heritage of the what? The servants of the Lord, and their righteousness is from me, says the Lord. Notice God never said the weapons will not form.
but they will not perform. Pure backfire. A big backfire. Genesis 12 verse 3. God said to Abraham, like he says to those who have the blessings of Abraham through Jesus Christ, I will bless those who bless you, and I will curse those who curse you. And in you, all the families of the earth shall be blessed. Watch out. Somebody say, watch out. So when you gone home, gone bad mouth, and gossip, and chat God pitney, you're in a problem. Because God says, I will curse those who curse you, and bless those who bless you. That's why some of us are so popped down and pauperized. Because when we're at home, we're having rice and peas and human beings. You're disdain pastor. You're disdain elder. You're disdain musician. You're disdain deacon. You're disdain deaconess. You're disdain the young people. Chat bad about brother. Chat bad about sister. And then patacos kettle. That it has a block bottom. That it has a black bottom. When you curse a child of God, God make it backfire on you. So be careful of the bad things you chat about people. When you're home talking. So that's why the Bible says, you know, bless your enemies. And pray for those who despitefully use you. Because your enemy might just repent and turn to God. And you are there cursing the enemy and it backfire on you. Come on, somebody. So all those who they have bad to chat about me. Yeah. You better go home later and say, bless Pastor J.J. Lord. Anybody ever have anything against Pastor Jackson? You better say, Lord, bless Pastor Fitzroy Jackson. God says, I will bless those who bless you and curse those who curse you. That's why Christians don't need to be mixed up and blend them. Like you're a blender, like you're a Nutribullet and Magic Bullet. Leave God to fight your battles for you. Come on, somebody. So back to Deuteronomy now. To them 2,000 devices over there, Evelyn and Carleen and Shelby over there on the Atlantic. It says, the Lord will establish you as a holy people to himself, just as he has sworn to you, if you keep the commandments.

0: of the Lord and walk in his ways. Then peoples of the earth shall see that you are called by the name of the Lord. When they look at how you are doing from Jamaica, they must say, what a girl blessed. What a man blessed. And they shall be afraid of you. Come on, somebody. That is why Paul says in Romans, I am not saying that the law saves you, but it behaves you. He says, do we make void the law through faith? Certainly not. On the contrary, what do we do? Establish the law. Grace through faith establishes our relationship with Jesus Christ and brings us to the kingdom. But obedience maintains it. Come on now. That's why Proverbs 4 verses 26, 27. Ponder the path of your feet and let all your ways be established. Do not turn to the right or to the left. Remove your foot from what? Evil. Just say some of the bad company that you have in New York that have been preventing your blessing. You need to send them a message later on and say, don't call me for them. I say, Pamela, I want to hear about London and Brooklyn there tonight. It's not, don't block and delete. Yeah. Blessed is the man that keepeth not what? That walketh not with what? You know, if you walk in the counsel of the ungodly man. You know, if you keep company with sinners. Come on, somebody. Romans 7 verse 12 says, therefore the law is what? Holy. And the commandment what? Holy. And just and what? Good. And when something is good, do you throw it away? No, that's understood. Come back to Deuteronomy now. So we'll finish. Put on your seatbelts. And the Lord will grant you plenty of goods. Verse 11. This is how you get blessings and answered prayers. In the fruit of your body. In the increase of your livestock. And in the produce of your ground, Rosemary Thornton. In the land which the Lord swore to your fathers to give you. The Lord will open up his good treasure to you. And the heavens to give your rain to your land in its season. And to bless all the work of your hand. You shall lend to many nations, but you shall not borrow. Right, I know some of us have to be dodging private phone calls and strange numbers because we borrow people things at Brooklyn and not pay them back. But when God has full control of your life, you will lend and not borrow. Somebody say amen. And the Lord will make you the head and not the tail. You shall be above only and not beneath. Because when you are lifted up by God, you are elevated in life. When you're a child of God, you don't have to worry about the people who tear you down. Because the last time I checked, you cannot tear down a man if you are above him. Yeah, come right there, sir. Because she is on the lower end. Give me a hand. Your boss now, you preach with the pastor. What's her name?
1: Sister Mitchell.
0: So because she's on the lower end, she can pull me down. But the only option I have is to pull her up. Come on, somebody. Come on, somebody. Come on, somebody. So when you have Jesus, you don't have to worry about people who want to pull you down. Because you are already above them. Come on, somebody. When you do, you pull them up. But what did I tell you? Come up, Sister Mitchell. Put hands together, Sister Mitchell. That's why you don't have to worry about the backbiters either. You know why they are called backbiters? Because you are already ahead of them. So they have to bite you at the back. And Paul says, this one thing I do, forgetting the things that are behind. If they were in front of you, then they would have to turn around and bite you in your forehead. Amen. If you can't say amen, say ouch. Watch me now. The Lord will bless you so that you will be a blessing. Romans 15 says, whatsoever things were written aforetime were written for our learning. A few more verses, then I bring it home. Deuteronomy 28, 1 through 14, which I have just read through for the most part, highlights the blessings that you will enjoy when you are a born-again believer walking in obedience to the will of Christ. From verse 15 to the last

verse in the chapter, which is about 68, if my memory serves me right. Look upon verses, it's pure curses. And I will not read all of them this evening, but hear the intro. But it shall come to pass, if you do not obey the voice of the Lord your God, to observe carefully and to do all his commandments and his statutes which I command you today, that all these curses will come upon you and overtake you. So it's not just blessings run down, people. When the life is in rebellion and iniquity, curse will run you down. Curse shall you be in the city. So you go back a country. Curse shall you be in the country. Curse shall be your basket and your kneading bowl. All you then yam. I mean, all you eat in your belly can't full. Curse shall it be the fruit of your body and the produce of your land. And verse 20 says, the Lord will send on you cursing, confusion, and rebuke in all that you set your hand to do. How comes I don't hear these on the TD Jakes and the Joel Osteen and so? Oh, hell, whoever you are today, God's going to bless you just sow a seed. You're wicked. Every day them sowing seed, America soon turn forest. Sow seed in order to get the blessings of the Lord. The only seed you want is the seed of righteousness. But some of us are saying amen, and we are sowing the seed them too. You're not emphasizing obedience to God's law. You're not emphasizing repentance and obedience and righteousness and judgment. But you are sow seed. Murderer sow seed. Prostitute sow seed. A, B, C, D, E, F, G, letter people sow seed. Everybody sow seed. Like God doesn't have any standards. Because it's a business in this place. And when you talk these truths, people don't want to hear it. That's why Brooklyn can hold us. If we were out here preaching like them others, we'd have to have police out here to cordon off the area. Because it's big traffic blocking. Why? Because they would have a teacher telling them what their itching ears want to hear. But when you're preaching the truth, people don't want to hear it. James chapter 2 says what? For as the body without the spirit is dead, so faith without works is what? Dead! If you want the favor of God in your life and your prayers to be answered, God will answer 1 and 2. But you will never experience the fullness of God's blessings until you surrender the life to Jesus Christ. Jeremiah 29:11 says, God says, I know the plans that I have for you, declares the Lord. To prosper you and to what? Not to harm you. Plans to give you a hope and a what? And a future. Then you will call on me and come and do what? Pray to me and I will what? Listen to you. You will seek me and will find me just by praying. No, when you seek me with all your heart. Let me see the hands of those who want Jesus with all their hearts. If you don't want to have anything to do with him, raise not your hand. Praise God. Take them down. That's my first appeal. Prayer is a relationship. Prayer is a petition. Prayer is submission. That's why Jesus says when they pray, thy will be done on earth as it is in heaven. Prayer isn't about bossing God around. It's about surrendering to his will. That's why Mark 11 verse 24 and 25 says what? Therefore I tell you, whatever you ask for in prayer, believe that you have what? Received it, and it will be what? Yours. Conditions apply. See the press for detail. Read verse 25. And when you stand praying, if you hold anything against anyone, forgive them, so that your Father in heaven may forgive you your sins. So for those who are carrying belly grudge, I'm not letting go of them, your prayers can't make it.
when God checked that the presence

there. That is a contraband in it. Right in at the 5:13, my sister. Are you listening to preacher, brethren? So for those of you who love to carry grudge, go on grudge. Go on malice. Because until you learn to forgive others like God has forgiven you, not one prayer not answering. And if you see your confess is still on your head top. Let that sink in. Let it soak and marinate. Yeah. Keeping a grudge will hinder your blessing. But hear the punch text now. Somebody say, punch it, Pastor. 1 John 5, verse 11. And this is the testimony that God has given us eternal life. And this life is in his Son. If you don't have Jesus, you're not living any life. Amen. You are just a walking dead. Amen. This life is in his Son. Read verse 12 with me now, everybody. Read it aloud. He who has the Son has life. Don't pass that. He who has the Son has life. If you have Jesus tonight, you have life. We're not talking about the life of breathing and living, you know. That's physical life. I'm talking about life everlasting. Come on, somebody. It means that you are in the kingdom. Raise your hand if you already have the Son. If you already have the Son, it means that you are baptized. Raise your hand if you already have the Son. Lift the time and wave it. Take them down. Raise your hand if you don't have the Son as yet, but you hope to get the Son soon. Everybody ought to have the Son. Raise your hand if you don't have the Son as yet, but you hope to have Jesus very soon. Don't be shy. Follow the preacher. Follow the preacher now. He was the Son as life, but he who does not have.

when you don't prioritize righteousness, you only love sin. And that is a cue for Satan to get comfortable in your life. Sin will take you farther than you are willing to stray, cost you much more than you are willing to pay, and keep you longer than you are willing to stay. So when you see sin, you must stay away. All those who want to resist the devil, please stand if you can. Send Satan notice to that. And when you're giving landlord notice, them say, must give them how much days? 30 days? Same thing in America? Well, guess what? A one moment's notice you're giving him tonight. Because you see, if you don't show Satan that you're not in any shack up with him, he's going to get comfortable in your affairs. Watch me now. Put up the next slide now, Brother T.E. You can sit now and continue, Brother T.E., but we know that you're resisting the devil. If we submit to God, we will resist the devil and he will flee from us. So by standing, you are saying that it is your desire to what? Submit to God so that God can help you to what? Resist the devil. Because you and I can't resist Satan ourselves. On the contrary though, if we submit to the devil, we will resist God and his spirit will leave us. So have you all really truly submitted to God already? If you are a born again Seventh-day Adventist in good standing, not that you are tooting your own horn, although one of my friends would say, he that tooteth is not his own horn, it shall not be tooted. Not that you are tooting your own horn, but if as far as your conscience allows, you know that you are a born again Seventh-day Adventist Christian in regular standing, I invite you to sit. Only if that's the case. Only if that is the case. So you are good to go. Those who couldn't sit, come let me pray with you. Clap them. Come, give them some encouragement. Come. Come. Don't hide. Come. Come. Come. Come see the preacher's hand. Yeah, man. And I pray that the next time I make an appeal like that, you will get to sit too. Amen. All right, come. Yeah. Come, where my sister? Come, where she gone? Come, don't be shy. Come, resist the devil tonight. You come. Answered prayers, conditions apply. Come shake my hand. Come shake my hand. Those online, you fill out the form that they have in the chat. Touch me, my sister. Praise the Lord. Come give me a shake hand. Yes, support a friend. Good friends bring their friends to Jesus. Come, support a friend. Good friends bring their friends. Come, support a friend or a family member. Come shake the preacher's hand. All those who couldn't stand up, come shake, man. Don't go away. We're going to pray for you. Amen. Come to the altar. Amen. Yes. Well, we still want to come. We're going to step out tonight. You have learned some truths. And let me tell you, there are some good Christians in the place. They are not Seventh-day Adventists, but they are Christians. And it doesn't take away their Christianity. That is why the Bible says in John 10:16-17, and other sheep I have that are not of what? This fold. He never said these folds. This fold. Them also I must what? Bring, and there shall be what? One shepherd and one fold. Why? Because God knows that his children everywhere, they need to grow in faith and in the knowledge of our Lord and Savior Jesus Christ. Some don't break Sabbath because they are bad. They just never knew otherwise. But tonight, God has brought revelation to the congregation in this Brooklyn situation. Is there one over there who could have come? Come, come, come, come, come, come. Walk with a relative, no? Walk with a friend. Let me tell you, if your loved one is in a fire and you can help them, you're going to grab them and pull them out of the house. Walk up with your friend. Go and find your classmate, young man. Go and find your colleague or your neighbor. Come to the Lord. Those who are online, we're going to put a link in the chat. Is it there already, tech team? Give me a nod. And I want you to use the form to let us know where your heart stands. You know what you've just done? You are saying, Lord, you are the one that I desire. You're saying, Satan, come out of my life. Crosses. Yeah? Resist the devil.

Because you know, I'm closing now. See, 9:30 and the little brother. When I was in Stanton as a youth singing at the choir, the youth choir director, Elder Brian, when we were not singing up, he said, open up your food mouth and sing. And he said, listen man, if you're singing, you sing. If you're not singing, you don't sing. He said, you can't sang cuckoo. I said, what, Elder? He said, you can't sang cuckoo. I said, what is sang cuckoo? He said, it means that you are not sitting and you are not standing. You're just dangling somewhere in the middle. When it comes down to your salvation, you can't sang cuckoo. It's either on the Lord's side or you are on the devil's side. Come on, somebody. You can't give God bun. You can't cheat on the Lord. If you are serving Jesus, serve Jesus. But if you are comfortable with Satan, that's up to you. Is there one more? You are not yet a born again Christian. But he wants to say, Pastor JJ, I don't want you to go back to Jamaica without praying a special prayer for me. I came here tonight because in my heart, I want to do what's right. Maybe you are a Christian of another denomination, but you are learning some new things and you want greater clarity, and I want to pray for you too. Maybe you once walked with the Lord, but stuff happened. Stuff happened. But grace is still available. Leave your seat and come forward right now. Touch me the key of F major as I get ready for this prayer. You're there already?

0: He touched the lame man and he started walking.
1: Yes.
0: He touched the dumb man and he started talking. Come shake my hand. He put their lives all, put your hands together for her.

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1: More than ever.
0: Where's this coming?
1: We are sailing.
0: Come forward.
1: In stormy weather.
0: Don't you be ashamed of Jesus now.
1: And all God's children.
0: Make your way to the altar.
1: Must get to.
0: Put your hands together and give her some support. For we need, come on.
1: For we need Jesus now more than ever.
0: You come in now. Hear me now.
1: In the book of Revelation,
0: come down to the altar.
1: We read about that.
0: Come on.

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Somebody glorify the Lord in Brooklyn. Somebody give the Lord the highest praise. Somebody give him glory. The song says, call upon the name of the Lord and be saved. Come on, somebody sing, call upon the name of the Lord and be saved. Come on. Call upon the name of the Lord and be saved. Just like you had it before. Keep it nice.

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Come on now. 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Come, shake my hand. The Lord and be saved. Put your hands together. Give her some support. Oh.

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Jesus now. More. 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Somebody say more. More. Somebody say more. More. Someone.

Lord, we magnify your name. I'm going to pray. I'm going to ask my Bible counselors to give every one of my guests at the altar one of these. Give every one of my guests at the altar one of these. And even if you have taken one before, take another tonight. What a mighty God we serve. Satan, get noticed tonight. Huh? Satan has got noticed tonight. Tell Satan you're moving out. You're kicking him out, as a matter of fact. Because Jesus is about to come in your heart. Come on, somebody. You're going to write up your name. Write your contact number. Write up your desire. There are three options there. Write your name. Come on, Bible counselors, assist the people with pen and pencils now. We're going to do this fast so that I can pray. It says, my decision for Christ, and it's true. It is my desire to accept all the truths of the Bible, including keeping my appointment with my God in observing and worshiping on His holy Sabbath day, the seventh day of the week. Then the three options are, come on, take all that applies. I desire to be baptized and become a member of the SDA Church. Or, I want to be baptized. Can someone visit with me, please? Perhaps you have some questions. Or three, which further highlights that, I would like to speak to someone. I wanted to fill out the card. This is you giving Satan notice. Move, Satan, move, make me pass. Move, Satan, move, make me pass. For I am born again.

or I would like to speak to someone. I want to pray for you. I want to pray for you. Church, you are standing in support of those at the altar. Thank you very much for the extra time. But it's still better than Friday night. Yeah. I am getting there. Any more? Let me tell you, brothers and sisters, there is a time Amos prophesies when there will be a famine in the land. Not a famine for bread, nor water, but for the word of the Lord. They shall run from coast to coast, from place to place, seeking the word of God, and shall not find it. People are going to be lining up down Mamre and say, when will Dr. David McKenzie and Pastor JJ come back to Utica? I am ready now. When is the next baptism? Can I be baptized this afternoon? I am ready right now. I will get baptized in my Gucci. I will get baptized in my work clothes. Pastor, where's Pastor Jackson? Tell him that I'm ready. But the Bible says there's coming a time when Jesus is going to say, it is finished. He that is filthy, let him remain filthy still. He that is holy, let him remain holy. So let me tell you, brethren, don't take these opportunities for granted. We are living in serious times. Are there others? I'm about to pray. Church, you're standing with the preacher. Everlasting Father, our God, blessed be the name of the Lord Most High. You are worthy from the rising of the sun to the setting of the same to be praised. For you are the life giver and the sustainer of it. And every day we rise because you have given us life. It is in you indeed that we live and we move and have our beings. Yet sometimes we live as if we belong to ourselves and that we sustain ourselves, not knowing that the very breath in our nostrils is in your hand. And if you were to crush it within a moment, then we die. And family members weep. Then we are buried or cremated. Ashes to ashes, dust to dust. Never to return to the land of the living. Tonight we magnify you. That there is a hotline between heaven and earth. One that doesn't require call credit. One that doesn't require data plan. But all that it requires is a faith, a plan. And we are happy to know, Lord, that we can call upon you without going through red tapes. We can come to our knees and call upon you boldly to the throne of grace, that we may receive mercy and grace to help us in our time of need. Tonight we acknowledge that many of us have been praying, not realizing that we were not praying in good standing. Blocking the very blessings that we've been longing for. But tonight, Lord, may we repent of our sins. May we put away the rebellious spirit and the lack of humility, the proudness and the disobedience to your commands. May we put up the people who have us locked up in sin and shacked up in sin and choose Jesus over them. May we give up the lifestyle that has been holding us captive all this time and surrender all to Jesus. That we may not have to pray like the heathen do, but we would have sought you first and your kingdom, that you may take it upon yourself to add all things unto us. We repent for treating you like just one who supplies our needs, but not saves our souls. Forgive us, oh God, for using you and mistreating your compassion and your graciousness. But tonight, oh God, we surrender our hearts to you. Forgive us of our sins and hear our prayers. Tonight we do not come to ask for things, Lord, but we come to ask for righteousness. I pray for everyone whose card I hold in my hand, that you may give them the Holy Spirit to lead them in all truth. Cover every man and every woman, every boy and every girl at the altar. And even now, Lord, Satan will try to draw them back after tonight's sermon. I pray that you will release the secret service of Psalm 91 over their lives. Let the angel of the Lord encamp round about them to bless them, to do them good. Deliver them from

0: From evil, and in the name of Jesus, I come against every assignment of Satan in their lives. Set them free tonight, O God, for whom the Son sets free is free indeed. So Lord, purify our hearts as a church, as a community, as a state, as a country. Purify our minds and grant us your righteousness and your peace, for we are now convinced, as you have shown us tonight, that if we would only come in line with your righteousness and obedience, we won't have to bother you so much about the other things we lack, for you will give them unto us. So my prayer for them and for all of us tonight is, grant us your righteousness and kingdom. We pray and say thanks in Jesus' name. Let the church say amen. Let the church praise the Lord. Let the church magnify the Lord. Praise the Lord. Praise the Lord. Please be seated in the presence of the Lord. As I get ready to take my seat, Pastor Jackson is here to do the closing remarks. Then I will say something to you, and then we'll close off tonight.
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1: I was born into a family that had already been formed and reformed by marriage and divorce. After separating from her first husband, my mom married my dad, the milkman. He already

0: I had older kids from another woman. I had many siblings, so my parents found their own way to keep us in line.
1: Mom, that hurts.
2: Are you okay?
3: Well, then don't talk back to me.
4: Can you pass the potatoes?
3: Are you going to apologize?
1: Are you?
2: Carol.
3: Let her be.
2: Where are you going?
1: I'm never coming back here.

0: for little comfort against the darkness of my childhood. My brother's repeated molestation of me filled me with shame, and my understanding of God offered little comfort.
1: I think they're home.
2: Yeah, okay.
1: Can I go now?
2: Yeah, get out of here. And Carol?
1: I won't say anything.
0: When your innocence is stolen, you switch into survivor mode. You freeze. You stay silent. And even though I had no choice, I carried great shame. And I had no one to turn to for help. My mom was caught up in marriage after marriage, four total, leading to six interstate moves between third and tenth grade. Sometimes my dad didn't even know where we lived.
3: I'm never going to pass this test tomorrow.
1: You don't like science?
3: No.
2: You're the only one who likes playing with bugs, Carol.
1: No, I'm not. There are other kids who like that stuff. There's a science club. Did you know that?
3: Ew. Will someone help me set the table?
1: Mom, can I join the science club?
3: No.
1: Please, it's only once a week. I can walk home.
3: You have to work after school. And I don't think we're going to be here that much longer anyway.
4: What? Why?
3: What? The guy I've been seeing has a family in Cleveland. We'll have more options there.
1: But what about...
3: There'll be bugs in Ohio. We might even have a yard. You never know.
0: I couldn't make and maintain friends, and I wasn't allowed in any school activities. I babysat my big sister's son where I was, once again, taken advantage of and molested by the child's father. All I wanted was to get out of the house and figure out my own life. But after graduating high school at 17, I started working at a downtown law firm, only to discover that the world outside my home was just as unsafe.
1: Okay, sir, I think that's all for today. I'll wrap up the Kramer case files tomorrow, but these should be good to go. Oh,
5: very good, Carol. Thank you.
1: Have a good evening.
5: Oh, why are you in such a hurry?
1: Oh,
5: I think you've really got a head for this stuff.
1: Really?
5: Yeah, so you're analytical, you have a great eye for detail.
1: Thank you.
5: Have a seat.
1: Oh, I don't want to miss the bus.
5: I'll take you home.
0: When my boss sexually abused me, I kicked into survivor mode once again. I began to look for love in all the wrong places. I didn't even know what it was to feel safe in my body. I turned to drugs and alcohol to erase the pain. And eventually found a husband who did the same. The next 15 years were a blur of chasing one high after another. I stopped trying to do more good deeds than bad. I lived to escape life. Till one morning, something changed.
6: Coffee? Well, last night was a real trip.
0: Yeah.
6: Something must have been wrong with that coke.
0: Yeah.
6: Where'd you sleep? Outside?
0: Yeah.
6: Huh. What's on tap tonight? Our stash is low. We can call Benny. Or you think Mags has better stuff? Carol? You in there?
0: I don't think I want to do this anymore, Tom.
6: What?
0: I'm not going to do anything tonight.
6: Not even...
0: Nothing. I'm just going to try. I don't remember how it feels to be me.
6: Yeah, it's not going to feel good, I'll tell you that. Where's this coming from?
0: It was the Holy Spirit working.

0: In me, though I didn't know it yet, I started trying to curb my addiction. I eventually kicked Tom out of the house because he made it all the more difficult continuing on as he always had.
1: Are you sure you don't have any more whiskey? Huh? Did you check under the stairs?
0: You need to leave.
1: Carol!
0: Now!
1: You're just like me, you know that? You'll be back before you know it. Can't I just...
0: I'm telling you to leave!
2: You okay?
0: Oh, yes. Sorry. Didn't mean to wake the neighbors. We're fine.
2: All right. I'm Angelica, by the way, if you need anything.
0: All good. Sorry to bother you.
2: No problem.
0: Go.
1: You'll regret this.
0: Well, if you're there, God, I hope you're proud of yourself. How embarrassing is that? This has all gone really well, hasn't it? Thanks a lot for this terrible life. What a nice plan you had for me. Abused by many, married an alcoholic. Some god you are. Thanks for nothing. But God was the only one who did not force himself on me. Isaiah chapter 30, verse 18 says, "And therefore will the Lord wait, that he may be gracious unto you, and therefore will he be exalted, that he may have mercy upon you." Meanwhile, I searched for help. Our marriage had been destroyed by addiction. How could I climb out from under all this? I started attending a faith-based addiction recovery group to find support.
3: I had a really low day on Wednesday, I guess it was. Just feeling like I was worthless. I had ruined my family. I can't contribute anything to the world. You know, all the negative tapes in my head. And I asked God to just be with me.
4: How did that feel?
3: Good. You know, it didn't fix all of those things. I didn't feel joyful or anything, but it was good. I felt like drawing into his presence, like I was not alone. And even if I was at the end of my power, I was, I don't know, tapped into something bigger.
4: Can anyone else relate to that?
0: The terrible lies in your head, definitely. The God thing, not so much. I mean, well, whatever works for you.
4: All right. Well, thanks for sharing, Clyde. That wraps up our time today. We'll see you next week. Hey, Carol?
0: Yeah?
4: I just wanted to follow up. You seemed a little, I don't know, annoyed when Clyde mentioned God.
0: Did I?
4: And when Tara mentioned God, and also when Dave mentioned God.
0: Yeah. I mean, I am. I'm very annoyed at God. He doesn't seem to care about me at all, but I'm glad he's helping other people. I can try to be happy for them.
4: You know, step two of our program is...
0: Put your faith in something larger than yourself. I know.
4: Well, I'm not here to tell you what to do. I just wanted to mention that I sense some resistance. And that might be worth unpacking. I wonder what it would look like for you to be open to the possibility of looking to God.
0: Like an experiment?
4: Well, not quite.
0: I can do that. I'll test it. I'll try God. We'll see if he shows up. Ugh. Okay, God. This would be a really good time to show up. Please, please help me get this car back on the road.
5: Hey, it's Tom. I'm not here to take your call right now. Leave a message.
0: It's me. I'm at 14 and Hersey Road and the car broke down. I don't know what the problem is, but there's no gas stations or anything out here and it's so cold. I don't know how I'm going to get back to town. Ugh. Give me a call, please.
6: I thought that was you.
0: Angelica?
6: You just enjoying the weather?
0: My car stopped and now it won't start.
6: I got a hitch on the back of my truck. I can tow you.
0: Seriously?
6: We just need a dolly, but I think I know a car guy around here who can help.
0: That would be amazing. Obviously, I'll cover the cost of renting whatever we...
6: Your day's been bad enough already. I got this.
0: Angelica, you don't have to do that.
6: I know. It's not every day you run into your neighbor this far out of town.
0: Quite the coincidence, that's for sure.

0: Any good scientist knows you have to run an experiment multiple times in order to trust the results. I thanked God for the help that day. But it was gonna take more than a free toe to convince me.
1: We'll continue with Carol's story in just a moment. But first, I want to share a bit about Pacific Garden Mission's New Life Bible Program. 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Our phone number is 312-492-9410. And now, back to our story.
0: After the car situation, I was still looking for proof that God saw me and cared about me. I was short on cash, but I did not go hungry. And when I lost my father, I was able to attend his funeral in Missouri. I had worried that I wouldn't be able to afford the trip, that I wouldn't be able to handle the emotions it might bring up. But God was faithful. I had a meaningful moment with my niece Trish at the casket.
2: I'm so glad you could come, Aunt Carol.
3: Me too.
2: How are you handling this? I feel like, wow, death is so scary.
3: I know. I guess I'm trying to figure out if God is real.
2: Whoa.
3: I know.
2: Let me know what you learn.
3: I will.
0: Through these small acts of provision, I started to open myself up to the possibility that I was loved by God and that a relationship with Him mattered. After a 12-step meeting one night, I made a decision to turn my will and life over to the care of God. And I knelt at my dining room table. God, if you're out there, here I am. I'm yours. Apparently, my niece Trish later said to friends,
2: if Aunt Carol can get saved, anybody can get saved.
0: I no longer imagined God as someone eager to punish me. I trusted in what Jesus had done on the cross to cover my sins. And I hoped that a resurrection story might be possible in my own life, where I had already known so much suffering. During this time, I was working at a local manufacturing company, and I was grateful to have a co-worker, Mary, who was also a believer. We spent lunches together.
4: Every lunch, I wish I'd packed 2 sandwiches, and then every morning, I talk myself out of it.
0: I don't know how you do it down at the end of the line. Looks exhausting.
4: Just makes me hungry is all. All right, where were we?
0: Neither is there salvation.
4: Neither is there salvation in any other, for there is none other name under heaven given among men, whereby we must be saved.
0: Where does it say that?
4: Acts 4:12, in the New Testament.
0: As opposed to?
4: The Old Testament.
0: Oh.
4: The Old Testament includes the sacred scripture of the Jewish faith, while Christianity draws upon both Old and New, interpreting the New Testament as the fulfillment of the prophecies of the Old.
0: I have a lot to learn.
4: That's okay. Here, have a cookie.
0: You sure?
4: Quick, before I change my mind.
0: I'm not sure if I'm praying right.
4: No such thing as praying wrong. What do you talk to God about?
0: Tom.
4: Ah.
0: I still love him, Mary.
4: I thought you filed for divorce.
0: I did, but I'm praying it won't go through. I love him too much to watch him drink himself to death, but nothing I say is getting through.
4: So what are you praying for?
0: 4 things. That he would get caught drunk driving.
4: Wow.

0: that it would be expensive.
1: That's your money, too.
0: He needs to suffer consequences.
1: Well, just saying. Well, what else?
0: That if he's involved in a crash, no one else would be harmed.
1: And? You said there were four things.
0: That if he's involved in a crash, he would sustain a slight injury as a reminder to himself.
1: Carol!
0: Slight! I always pray that it would be slight.
1: Well, God's not a genie. And Scripture tells us not to test the Lord.
0: Oh, oops.
1: But there's infinite grace, Carol. The most important thing is opening your heart up to God. You're doing that. But he doesn't want to just change Tom. He wants to change you, too.
0: And he did. I began attending church. I stopped swearing, drinking, and smoking. And I changed on the inside. I began to find a confidence and a hope I had never had before. For the first time, I knew what true refuge felt like. And I was never letting it go. Then one day, I got a phone call from Tom.
2: Okay, don't freak out. I'm okay, but I was in an accident.
0: Oh, my. Oh, no, Tom, is everyone...
2: Everyone's okay. Kind of a miracle, actually. The truck is totaled.
0: Your new truck? Oh, I'm so sorry.
2: I know. Insurance isn't going to cover it either, because it was all my fault.
0: What?
2: I was coming home from the bar. I'd had a few... I shouldn't have. I always got home okay, you know? But now it's like, wow. Every time I drank, I was risking something like this. And what if... I mean, what if the woman I hit, what if she wasn't okay? I can't live like that.
0: Yes. I mean, no. No, you can't.
2: I got a DUI. I gotta stop this, Carol.
0: Yeah, you do, Tom. I'll be with you the whole way.
2: I miss you so much.
0: Where are you?
2: I'm at Bridgeview Hospital.
0: I thought you said you were okay.
2: They're just checking me out. I'm totally fine, except for a slight...
0: A slight what?
2: Knocked a couple teeth out. You think you can still love me like that?
0: You know what? I think I can. 2 months later, as our divorce would have been made final... God healed our marriage. We started building something new. I wanted to continue my own healing journey, too. 13 years into my recovery program, it became clear that I hadn't yet dealt with the sexual abuse of my youth. I joined another group for adults that had been molested as children. I was nervous to go to these dark places in my past, but God met me there, too. As I began to reconcile the darkest parts of my story, information came to light that was deeply triggering. I learned that my abusive older brother, Dane, was preparing to adopt a young girl. I don't know what to do.
1: What do you want to do?
0: Well, I want to reach out to him, but I don't know how he'll respond. He's done nothing to indicate to me that he's at all repentant of his behavior. So I also feel like I need to reach out to the county office and inform them. See if I can prevent this adoption from happening.
1: Sounds like you do know what to do.
0: Can I?
1: Yes. I'll help you.
0: Really?
1: I'll come over tonight. We'll get it all on paper. And I'll bring my Bible.
0: That'll help. Thank you, Mary. The county office called me to thank me for my letter. They let me know the reason the girl was up for adoption was because of sexual abuse in her birth home. Because of my efforts, the adoption did not go through. And when I brought the truth of my past to light, it opened the door for several of my siblings, nieces, nephews, to come forward with their own survivor accounts, including my sister Liz. I never knew he did the same thing to her. This totally changed our family dynamic. When I lost my mom, I wondered how seeing everyone at the funeral would feel. Thanks for coming over, ladies.
3: It's not a long walk for me.
1: You still need to eat, even when you're grieving.
3: I'm so sorry, Carol.
0: Thank you. I wanted to see what you guys thought about the funeral. I don't know if Dane will be there, and if he is, I don't know how I'll face him. He might be furious with me still. I have no idea.

0: You just want to honor and remember your mom in peace.
1: Exactly. I was so grateful they came with me. Dane was there, but my friends encircled me to protect me from any unwanted encounters. I felt different being near my family that day. I had learned forgiveness through Christ, and so had been able to forgive my mom as she was dying in the nursing home. I knew who I was in Jesus, something I never understood or had the freedom to explore before. I learned I love riding motorcycles. I discovered my passion for insects again, and I even preserve them when I find them on the side of the road. I turn it into artwork, and in the summer, I raise and release monarch butterflies.
2: Carol, your sister just called.
1: Hang on, my hands are full.
2: I told her you were busy with your butterflies.
1: Well, what was she calling about?
2: The last treatment didn't change her numbers at all. Cancer seems to be spreading.
1: Oh, no.
2: I know. And before that, I was on the phone with Laura. Got an update on the custody battle.
1: What custody battle?
2: You don't want to know. I just get so angry. Our granddaughter in the middle of all this.
1: Well, you're full of good news, aren't you?
2: Sorry.
1: It's supposed to be release day. But now I'm not in the mood.
2: Let them fly. It'll do us some good.
1: You want to do it with me? Out the window here?
2: Yeah?
1: Yeah.
2: Look at all of them. I remember when they were all frozen in their little cocoons.
1: One, two,
2: three! Get out
1: wow.
2: of here. Go! Live!
1: A string of tiny wonders.
2: What's that?
1: Oh, that's what we hope for, Tom. Even in the midst of so much pain, we know that God can heal. That's who God is.
2: Yeah.
1: You'll see, someday.
2: If there is a God, he sure is creative. Look at these little bugs.
1: Right? I still pray for my husband's salvation, for my sister and my granddaughter. It seems my family will always know pain. But now I know the God of metamorphosis. Now I know transformation is possible. And on the other side of death, there is new life. New, abundant life.
3: Listening friend, if you need transformation in your life, we hope you'll look to the one true God who heals. If you've never put your faith in Christ, will you do so now? There is no reason to wait to begin a new life. Romans chapter 10, verses 9 and 10 say, that if thou shalt confess with thy mouth the Lord Jesus, and shalt believe in thine heart that God hath raised him from the dead, thou shalt be saved. 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

Kinski. Script, Samantha Beach, and I'm Timothy Gregory. 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So, until next time, unless our Lord returns before then, I'm Timothy Gregory reminding you that the doors to Pacific Garden Mission are open night and day. 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
3: With SRN News, I'm Jason Walker. Key senators unveiling a short-term spending bill. John Scott has more on that story. The bill

0: Pin, who advised former President Bill Clinton, is warning that New York City Mayor Zoran Mamdani's proposed property tax plan could hit more homeowners than advertised. Pin says the tax would apply to nearly a million residential properties based on city valuations, potentially driving down property values and sparking widespread legal challenges. Critics argue the proposal reflects a broader shift toward democratic socialism within the party and could discourage investment in the nation's largest city. Ken Lorman reporting.
1: President Trump deciding to hold off on ordering new strikes against Iran following discussions with Gulf allies. He says he had planned a major attack, but instead opted for diplomacy after those discussions. A growing number of military analysts predicting the Iranian regime is on a path to extinction. Experts believe President Trump's airstrikes and blockades have severely weakened Iran's regime, reducing its military capabilities from a regional threat to manageable nuisance. SRN News.
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1: A warning from one of the country's leading Christian researchers. Michael Harrington explains.
3: Dr. George Barna says a lot of people who claim they are believers aren't living that way and don't even fully understand their faith. Barna, who heads the Cultural Research Center, says, quote, "The theological disposition of Americans consists largely of safe statements and bland moral and spiritual guesses, breeding lifestyles that are indistinguishable from those of people with distinctly different points of view and spiritual direction." Michael Harrington reporting.
1: Federal judge dismissing a lawsuit challenging the legitimacy of President Trump's Religious Liberty Commission. The suit, filed by a liberal interfaith group, argued the commission's conservative Christian makeup lacked a legally required balance of viewpoints. U.S. District Judge John Cronin ruled that while the federal law required advisory commissions to have a balance, it doesn't specify how it should be done. This is SRN News. Ongoing turmoil and problems for world leaders in soccer. Now, the European soccer body declares no confidence in FIFA president Gianni Infantino and vows accountability for a failed World Cup equity plan. Here's Karen Chamis.
4: The European soccer body said that no option should be off the table, as it will pursue a full review of his now abandoned plan to sell stakes of the World Cup to private equity investors. Infantino was forced to scrap the plan early Saturday after his senior advisor, who sat on a White House panel, resigned, and Asia's soccer body joined Europe and North America in opposing it. Speaking a day earlier, UEFA Vice President Laura McAllister said Infantino's plan would have taken the spirit of soccer out of the game.
5: You have private equity. Their first responsibility is to the shareholders.
4: I'm Karen Chamas.
1: More details at srnnews.com.
6: Here's how Jesus defined love. Greater love has no one than this, that he lay down his life for his friends. John 15:13. Direction for life.

anything really good happen to you today? Well, if you have to stop and think for more than 5 seconds, probably you did not have a good day. The word good has many meanings. G.K. Chesterton wrote, "For example, if a man were to shoot his grandmother at a range of 500 yards, I should call him a good shot, but not necessarily a good man." Good isn't always easy to define. I welcome you to Night Sounds, and I bid you a good evening, or in some cases a good morning, because there are moments we come on after midnight. I'm Bill Pierce, and Night Sounds continues for another program. With God's permission and blessing, prayerfully. I'm glad you're there. And I would say that you are basically a good person. I try to be the same. Tonight's program is entitled Good for You. And all of the music that we've chosen contains the word good somewhere in its content. Beginning with the Paul Johnson Chorale. The song Something Good is Going to Happen. You might say, "I sure hope so," or "It's about time." But let's listen.

Paul Jensen Carell, just reviewing for us some of the good things that happened in the scriptural accounts and could happen to you and or me tonight in our program entitled Good for You. That's always a nice thing to say, and for some reason I think of children in homes when they hear their parents commend them for doing something good or desirable. It's good to say, good for you. I'm proud of you. Scripturally speaking, the first time the word good is found is right in the first chapter of Genesis. God saw that the light was good, and everything he created was good, with the exception of one thing, that was man. But he made good out of him. He breathed into him the breath of life, and he became a living soul. But that still wasn't good enough. He later saw that it was not good for the man to be alone. So, from him, he formed woman. That was good. Tonight's program, Good for You. I was just checking in the little handy concordance I have with me here to see other places where the word good is mentioned. Chapter 50 of Genesis, verse 20. You recall Joseph and how his brothers treated him. And in the end, he said to all of them in forgiveness, "You counted it for evil, but God counted it and intended it for good." Proverbs 17:22 reads, "A cheerful heart is good medicine." And Isaiah 61:1, "The Lord has caused me to preach good news to the poor." And we're looking over at Luke chapter 10, verse 18, and find out that no one is good except God. And then John chapter 10, verse 11, where Jesus said, "I am the good shepherd." So, as we have opportunity, let us do good, according to Galatians chapter 6, verse 10. And Galatians 6, 9, with the counsel, "Let us not become weary in doing good." And elsewhere in Scripture, John chapter 10, verse 11, Jesus said, "I am the good shepherd." So tonight, the word good has many meanings. Some people call good certain things that are not good. Why is it so important to explore this issue of what is good? Someone said the reason is because at the core of every damaged emotion lies a mistaken assumption of what good is. In his book, The Hidden Rift with God, William Backus wrote, "We can actually make ourselves miserable by telling ourselves the good is something other than what God has given or allowed."

and we can set ourselves up to sin in the same way, telling ourselves we know best what's good for us. He said further, I have never seen anybody's internal rift healed until he's grasped the surprising truth about the good with both hands. Sometimes we argue with God about what's good. Mr. Backus said, my conviction is that our disagreements arise because of this issue, a general confusion over good. We use the word good to mean many things. Just a partial list here of the various things we mean when we say something is good. We mean it's pleasant, clean, morally right, having a favorable outcome, amicable, well-behaved, advantageous, full of positive events, enjoyable, serviceable, and so on. So, tonight, when we say something is good for us, that may mean it's good insofar as it includes one of those terms we just mentioned. Tonight's program, Good for You. It could be that we ask, do I have to accept that everything God allows to happen is good? One Christian leader said, I've had to struggle with those questions too, during some very painful times. For example, my mom lay on her back in the hospital for 7 months, suffering greatly before she died. So as a Christian, do I have to say that is good? A great religious leader is exposed as a crook. A plane crash claims 243 lives. A baby is born brain damaged. And just a few moments ago, reading some of the mail tonight sounds, I received a letter from a grandmother who spoke of her 3-year-old grandson dying of cancer. Is that good? So, do we, as Christians, have to affirm that these things in themselves are good? I don't believe we do, because injustice and pain and loss are not good in themselves. Evil is evil. And the scriptures tell us that it's engineered by Satan. Some pseudo-Christian leaders and movements have denied that anything at all is evil. This is a concept made easier for a good many to accept because of the rise of nature religions and Eastern philosophies. Just as a radiologist can cure a disease with destructive radiation, or a surgeon with burning laser beams, God allows evil to happen and at the same time uses it as a sculptor's tool for his good purpose. We have to insist that he knows what he's doing, that he's not unfair or unjust. I'm going through a situation now in my life that I don't feel is good for me. Tears may sort of cleanse the soul and ease the suppressed emotions, but they're not fun. You and I need help when it comes to knowing what good is. Because left to ourselves, we run into problems such as, do I have to go to church if I'm to be a Christian? Is it really wrong to take a sip of wine? Do I have to be nice to a person who isn't nice to me? Isn't it good for you to let go completely sometimes and just do what you feel like? If a Christian and a non-Christian are both running for office, should you always vote for the Christian?

I'm feeling especially attracted to my pastor lately, said one woman, and I think he likes me. Is it wrong to feel that way? Each one of these questions represents doubt or belief that people may harbor concerning what's good and what's bad. Both you and I have an amazing capability of rationalizing, talking ourselves into something that we may know is bad and convincing ourselves that it's good. Or using this phrase, it all depends. Yet these are issues on which someone has to apply wisdom to come up with a decision. So whose wisdom do we apply? Without God, we can generate dangerous choices. We can miss the good and fall right into tremendous difficulty. So G.K. Chesterton was right, in a sense. Good does have an elusive quality. As the great Christian teacher Oswald Chambers puts it in his beautiful book, Shade of His Hand, Western thought begins with man and tries to figure out and judge God. Hebrew thought, however, begins with bedrock truth about God and applies that truth to man and his erring ways. It's the opposite of the way we think. And that reversed thinking is exactly what causes so many of us problems. We believe our thoughts and perceptions are right, regardless of what the Word of God says. One Christian psychologist was writing that an exasperated client once told him, "But my misbeliefs are true." She expressed something many people struggle with. What if you don't see the flaws in your arguments when you have a disagreement with God? What if you aren't sure when what you're telling yourself is falsehood or the truth? Is God really good? Well, tonight we'll be investigating this for a few moments. And as I mentioned a moment ago, playing music, using the word good. Here's yet another song I had never heard before, but it's good for us to listen right now.

I think we get the message there. Don Potter singing a song entitled It's So Good. In our program, Night Sounds, with the subtitle Good for You. I'm Bill Pierce, and if you've just joined us here, I welcome you. Taking just a break for a moment. As I've often mentioned, Night Sounds continues after we go off the air. And these nights I've been telling you that we have a book. It's called Golden Moments. These are selected devotionals from personal moments in the scriptures in the morning as I've entered them into a journal. If you'd like information, our mailing address, Night Sounds, Wheaton, Illinois, 60189. Tonight we're investigating the word good. What's good, anyway? A God of love, goodness, and justice wouldn't run a world where such terrible things happen. If God were truly good and caring, he wouldn't forbid me to do what I really want to do. Fine thing, some God allowing things like this tragedy to happen to me. God doesn't do what he has said he will do in the Bible. So tonight, God's goodness is up for question in many minds, many Christian minds. Let's check into Romans chapter 8, verse 28, which reads, "And we know that in all things God works for the good of those who love him, who've been called according to his purpose." So can't we see in there that what we might be experiencing in the process that might be undesirable to us, or even an antithesis of what we want, is ultimately good because he is good? One of the most poignant songs I've heard on this particular theme is this one by Pam Thumb. And this will touch a lot of you right where you live. I just ask that you prayerfully consider what is being sung here and apply it to yourself.

truth is, life is hard, but God is good. As Psalm 25, 8 through 10 reads, good and upright is the Lord. Therefore, he instructs sinners in his ways. He guides the humble in what is right and teaches them his way. All the ways of the Lord are loving and faithful to those who keep the demands of his covenant. So hang on. We'll find his goodness through our patience and trust in him. Thank you for sharing these thoughts with me tonight. I very much appreciate your being there and your input. Be delighted to hear from you. If you'd like information on the new book, Golden Moments, commemorating 50 years in broadcasting, our mailing address, Night Sounds, Wheaton, Illinois, 60189. Let's find the goodness of God in our lives. Till we meet again, a good day to you tomorrow.

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2: One of the great myths about romantic love is that it's sort of a biochemical condition that inevitably lasts a lifetime. 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
3: With SRN News, I'm Jason Walker. President Trump has decided to hold off on ordering new U.S. strikes on Iran. That despite earlier plans for a major action of military movement.
4: We had an attack that would be the biggest attack since World War II. And it would have been disastrous for them. And they didn't want us to do it. And frankly, Saudi Arabia didn't want it either. They thought that the deal is imminent.
5: Are deadlines, sir, on
4: the deal is imminent, having to do with the Hormuz Strait and also ultimately the denuclearization of Iran.
3: The former Deputy National Security Advisor to the President, K.T. McFarland, tells Salem Radio Network, Iran only

0: Migrant surge. Over the weekend, most of the 60,000 migrants who entered the Spanish exclave returned to Morocco, but the crisis has reignited Europe's immigration debate. Spanish authorities say at least 72 migrants died. Ceuta is known for its cultural diversity and is beginning, though, to feel a lot of strain. This is SRN News.
1: 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Quote, God is love is written upon every opening bud, upon every spire of springing grass, the lovely birds making the air vocal with their happy songs, the delicately tinted flowers in their perfection perfuming the air, the lofty trees of the forest with their rich foliage of living green, all testify to the tender, fatherly care of our God and his desire to make his children happy. 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
0: Do you like the way you worship? Here's correspondent Michael Harrington.
2: A new poll from Lifeway Research finds that 75% of Protestant churchgoers are satisfied with the liturgy in their church's worship service. 13% want more liturgy, 5% want less. Lifeway spokesman Scott McConnell says the numbers hold across denominations and adds, quote, whether a church uses responsive readings and creeds or a more organic style of worship, those different expressions share the same goal, helping people acknowledge God's presence and worship him together. Michael Harrington reporting.
0: In Pittsburgh, Rabbi Jeffrey Myers retiring from the Tree of Life congregation after he led it through the aftermath of the deadliest anti-Semitic attack in U.S. history. 11 worshipers from three different congregations were killed in that attack in 2018. Myers says he plans to return to New Jersey to be near his family. This is SRN News. All 10 climbers swept away by an avalanche in Pakistan, now confirmed dead. Here's correspondent Donna Warder.
3: The world has lost one of mountaineering's greatest climbers. That's what high-altitude adventure company Elite Exped is saying about renowned British Nepali climber Nirmal Purja, who was leading an expedition on Pakistan's Broad Peak when he and nine other climbers and his group were swept away and killed by an avalanche on Thursday. Purja is known for climbing the world's 14 highest peaks in a record 189 days in 2019. I'm Donna Warder.
0: Kay Granger, the first Republican woman from Texas to be elected to the U.S. House and who served nearly three decades, has died. She was the first woman elected mayor of Fort Worth and the first Republican woman to chair one of the most powerful committees in Congress. Kay Granger was 83. More details at srnnews.com.
4: Here's how Jesus defined love. 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John 15:13, direction for life.

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1: When I was a little girl, I wanted to be a movie star. Now I read about these people that I've never even heard of, and they are claimed to be the greatest of stars. I guess it's all lost a bit of its luster. It makes me wonder, what's it take to be a star?
2: How about you? Do you want to be a star? Do we even consider what it means anymore? Or are we so corrupted by popular media that we've forgotten the power of the term? Greetings, my friend, and welcome to another visit with Pastor Don Pate on Between the Lines. I'm Keith Kelly, and I'm so glad that you've joined us for one more study on what has been a really, really great topic. We've been considering the sun, the moon, and the stars, God's servants from the fourth day of creation. Before we join our teacher for the wrap-up story on this series, we want to have one more teaching visit. We want to

0: consider the passages that speak of a star, and I think you know who that is. Let's turn to Numbers 24 and find out.
1: How many stars can you name? Now, as soon as I said that, you might be so influenced by modern society and modern culture that you wouldn't start saying things like Deneb and Polaris and Sirius. You might start saying, well, you know, I mean, we're talking about, let me see, there's Barry Bonds and there's Michael Jordan and there's, Mariah Carey, I guess, if she's a star, I don't know. Tom Hanks and Brett Favre plays for St. Louis in the National Football League. We've got big stars. Shaquille O'Neal, I don't know, you know, stars. Bruce Willis, is he a star? I don't know. We, in contemporary society, we have had that term star so diluted. You know, well, he's currently a star of stage and screen. One time I remember I came upon a poster in a store, and it was inviting everybody in town to a concert. And it says, it's going to be a star-studded night. And as I went down and read the list of the names of the people who were going to be there, I'd never heard of one of them. Just as we're recording this, it's fascinating to me, just as we're recording this, last night was one of these major award ceremonies here in the United States for some of the media stuff and all this kind of thing. And the truth is, I was kind of scanning who was nominated for what. I haven't heard of most of these people. I don't even know who they are. But they are stars, don't you understand? I guess it tells you how far out of whack I am with contemporary culture. I mean, we glue this concept of star on just anybody. Somebody will say, okay, we're going to have a program and we've invited a Major League Baseball star to be here with us. And it ends up the guy, you know, he's a reserve second baseman for a team that came in fifth place. You know, I mean, he's a nobody, but he's a Major League Baseball star. That concept of star has been so diluted, so wiped out by how we have utilized it, that it's become nearly a useless term, almost meaningless. And that's really, really sad. I wish that wasn't true. You might say, well, you know, what harm's it doing, Don? Come on. I mean, you've wasted a minute and a half building your case here. And it doesn't matter. I mean, who's it hurting? I mean, the fact that we're going to call somebody who has had a couple, you know, vignettes on some, you know, old Gunsmoke program or something from 25 years ago, and we call him a TV star, you know, who's it hurting? Well, it actually, there is something that I regret it. I wish it hadn't. I wish somehow we had never used, stolen, society had never absconded that concept of star to place it over human celebrities or semi-celebrities or, you know, people who are notorious or something like this. I wish, like everything, that somehow the concept of star had been left in place without it being watered down in this fashion. Let me give you a glancing thought of this. How would you feel if somebody began to speak about the Bible and they said, now, you know, when you turn to the book of Acts there, one of the stars of the early church was Peter. I tell you, the greatest star of the early church, one of the greatest stars, we're looking at Paul. Well, you know, when you turn to such and such a chapter, you're going to find that, well, one of the stars of the church in a place called Philippi was this woman named Lydia. And you say, that doesn't work. I mean, that just seems contradictory. That seems so out of place. It seems absolutely anomalous to use the term star for people involved in the kingdom, in the work. You know, Thomas was one of the original stars of the early church. And it just hurts. You know, it's fingernails on a blackboard to hear somebody talk about that. In the Bible, the truth is that the concept of star is only equated in two areas that I'm aware of. Now, if there are more, you know, I'd be happy to learn. I'm certainly not above learning, okay? I'd be honored to learn. But I'm aware of two elements that are equated to the concept of star. In Revelation chapter 8 and Revelation chapter 9, there's an expression about a star that's fallen from heaven. And we see the same thing in Revelation chapter 12, about a third of the stars were wiped from the sky. That there is an analogy. Within the scripture, it becomes somewhat of an analogy that there were some beings, angels, Lucifer, you know, those who were close to God, they are given somewhat this symbolism of once

upon a time being stars, and the star that falls, etc. And I don't mean to criticize the text. Please, you know, I don't want to get all kinds of nasty emails at the website or at our email address. The website, by the way, if you ever have a chance, you'd want to go by. It's a wonderful resource. Interactive resource, changes every day. BTL, that's like between the lines, btlministries.org. btlministries.org. And you also can email between the lines at integrity.com. Those two ways to reference by the net. I don't want to get all kinds of nasty notes from somebody saying, oh, no, you can't do that, Don. You know, please don't criticize the Bible. I mean, you know, can't ever criticize the Bible. Please, I'm not criticizing the word, okay? I'm just sharing. In some ways, I wish that the Bible writers, and I know it's almost inappropriate for me to say this, okay? Because holy men of God spake as they were moved by the Holy Ghost. I understand that. But I kind of wish that the concept of star would never have been equated with anybody except for Jesus. I wish that Jesus alone would have been the one that would have been called a star. That we wouldn't have seen, you know, these others of Revelation chapter 8, Revelation chapter 9, Revelation chapter 12, we wouldn't have seen it equated there. I just kind of jealously wish that Jesus alone would have been equated as a star. In this series, we've been looking at the concept of the sun and the moon and the stars, these things that God created, these servants of his fourth day of creation, and how they teach us lessons about this God. And in the scripture, it is so neat to me. I mean, it's so sweet to consider Jesus as the star. You get it early on. I mean, like, consider Numbers chapter 24. Balaam is the truth is being forced out of the man's mouth. I mean, he doesn't want it to be. He's there because he's got some bad attitude and he's got some bad priorities, and, you know, things aren't working real well in how he's operating in life in this chapter. He's gotten himself into, you know, the wrong sphere of influence, and his value system has fallen apart. But even at that, God in this chapter forces truth out of this man's mouth. And one of the things he says is, a star shall come out of Jacob. Eventually, out of this line, this family of Jacob, God is going to bring the great star of this whole event, this whole play, this drama. The great star shall come out of Jacob. In Matthew chapter 2, you have that wonderful sentence of the men who come from the east seeking the Messiah, seeking the fulfillment of Jewish messianic prophecy. And what do they say? We have seen his star. We have seen his star. 2 Peter chapter 1. Peter says, we're just aching for the day. We're hanging on for the day when the day star rises in your hearts. When Jesus comes to full fruition in his people, the day star rises in your hearts. Revelation chapter 2, Jesus says, I'm the one who has the authority to do this. And whoever overcomes, I'm going to give you a piece of my star. I will give you the morning star. I'm going to give you, when you overcome, when you allow me to conquer all of the evil in you and the stuff you cherish that's wrong, and Satan who's dogging your tail, when you allow me to do my work in you to make you the very best you could ever be, I will grant you the morning star. I'm going to give you some access to something you could never have on your own. Revelation chapter 22. I am the bright and morning star. That is so cool. I mean, think about it, friends. How often have you gotten up early in the morning and you go out and the weather's fine? You know, it's a clear, quiet morning, still. And even before the sun rises, you look over to the eastern horizon and there's this one glowing. It is preceding the sun, and it just radiates there. It's so clean. That stars are so clean to look at. They aren't murky. They're this piercing, scintillating,
iridescence. Stars are just

0: fascinating. And of course, you know, the morning star, it isn't the star. When you start talking about Mercury and Venus, the morning and evening planets that are very close to the sun, they are so close to the sun that that's why you never see them except for just right after the sun sets or just before the sun is rising, because they stay close to the sun because they are what we call interior planets. They are closer to the sun than we are, so they're circling the sun in a circumference that is tighter than ours, and so it will be near the sun. And so, I'm not arguing astronomy here with you. I'm not arguing that the morning star actually is a star, but you see that preceding of Venus as it rises and how it just shines so clearly. Think about the concept of a star. I mean, Jesus expresses himself in so many layers, so many levels here. He represents himself as a star. He is radiant. He's above us. He's over all. It's above our head. We can't reach out and touch it. He's unstoppable. You can't stop the stars. That is such a comfort that if you go out tonight and it's clear, my friend, the stars are going to be there. These servants of the fourth day, they're going to be where they are supposed to be because this God is in charge. He's unstoppable. He's solid. He's predictable. There's no flaw in him. He is the incarnate of God. The radiance of the sun is seen in this star. He draws us to dream great things, to want to hitch our wagon to his star. The star shall come out of Jacob. It is one of the great elements of teaching of our Lord Jesus, the one that we can look up to and admire every day, every night. Let's pray. Father, help us to admire Jesus in the way that we should. This is our prayer in his name. Amen. Hello there, good friend. We've created a new website for you, and it's yours. We'd love to have you visit us there and take any of these resources. You use them. Our gift. It's given to you, G-I-V-E-N, the number 2, U-Y-O-U.com. Thank you so much for enjoying Between the Lines, and blessings on you.
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1: More proof that you are not accidental chemistry. That's next on today's Creation Moment. And now, here's our Creation Moments host, Ian Taylor.
2: Most people know that the most important molecule in our bodies is DNA, but another large molecule called ATP is what keeps you and your DNA alive. ATP is the primary energy system within your body. 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ATP converts the energy in the food you eat to just the right level needed most of the time by your cells. When ATP delivers its energy within your cell, it loses a group of phosphate atoms and becomes ADP. ADP is immediately recycled back into ATP within your mitochondria to again deliver its energy. On the average, each ATP is recycled like this 3 times a second. Despite the fact that each one of your 100 trillion cells have 1 billion ATP molecules, you would die within a few minutes if anything interfered with this recycling. During the course of a day, your body will recycle 400 pounds of ATP. Within your mitochondria are what have been described as molecular water wheels. When working at its peak, this water wheel spins as fast as 200 revolutions per second, generating 600 ATP molecules during that second. The psalmist was right when he praised God because he recognized that he was fearfully and wonderfully made.
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5: Back to Genesis with Dr. John Morris, geologist and president of the Institute for Creation Research. Dr. Morris, how fast did the animals migrate away from Ararat after Noah's flood?
6: Chris, the Bible tells us that after the flood, God commanded the animals to be fruitful and multiply and fill the earth. And that they did, migrating to fill the earth. There are some modern-day examples of rapid animal spreadings, several coming from the island continent of Australia, which until recently had no mammals. Now, rabbits are nearly epidemic. Another example would be a particular kind of toad that was introduced in Australia back in the 1930s, and then just 10 years later was observed over 1,000 miles away.

0: Surely the biblical concept of migration to fill the earth is not only possible, but quite plausible. Besides that, it's true, because we're told about it back in Genesis.
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1: 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Remember, His ways are higher and better, and we can trust that He's working all things together for good.
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4: With SRN News, I'm Jason Walker. President Trump says he's going to hold off on ordering new strikes against Iran after discussions with Gulf allies, Qatar, Saudi Arabia, and the United Arab Emirates. In the meantime, aboard Air Force One during the day Sunday, the president says it's far better to handle things diplomatically.
5: Would I rather make a deal? I'm not looking to kill people. Because people die, a lot of people die, and we don't want that. Iran specifically, but the other three said we really... I asked Saudi Arabia, the king. He said, the crown prince. I said, what would you rather do? Would you rather have us do this or not? They said, we would much prefer a deal.
4: A growing number of military analysts, meanwhile, predicting the Iranian regime is on the path to extinction. Here's correspondent Bernie Bennett with that story.
6: Those experts believe President Trump's airstrikes, blockades, and sanctions have severely weakened Iran's regime, reducing its military capabilities from a regional threat to a manageable nuisance amid internal fractures and economic collapse. Power outages, fuel shortages, hyperinflation, and protests signal the regime's impending doom, with failed attacks on U.S. forces and allies underscoring its desperation. Bernie Bennett reporting.
4: Israel has shared some very serious security concerns with the White House about a proposed disarmament deal with Hamas. An Israeli official says it is believed Hamas is focused on rebuilding its military rather than demilitarizing. Israeli military says it will not withdraw from Gaza until Hamas disarms. Oil companies reporting massive profits while fighting between Iran and the U.S. impeded petroleum shipments. Crude at one point was at $100 a barrel.

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1: Ukrainians are spreading the gospel. Here's Michael Harrington.
2: A lot of them fled their country after the Russian invasion in 2022, but they took their faith with them. According to European Christian Mission International, displaced Ukrainians have founded more than 160 churches in the nations they have fled to. ECMI says, quote, Ukrainian believers are refusing to see themselves only as refugees. Instead, many are embracing a different calling, missionaries sent by God into the nations of Europe. Michael Harrington reporting.
1: Trump administration investigating allegations a high school teacher in Detroit required students of the same sex to kiss in front of a class, and a district in Washington State displayed vials of testosterone at an LGBT Pride Month exhibit. The probes will determine whether the districts in each case violated federal laws. This is SRN News. New questions being raised about a Texas Senate candidate's history of residency.
3: Democratic Senate candidate James Tallarico is under fire for allegedly violating Texas election law by registering to vote and launching a previous House campaign using his mother's Austin address where he did not live. Texas requires candidates to reside in their district for a full year before running. Rival Ken Paxton has accused Tallarico of election fraud, noting that Tallarico has long opposed voter ID and other election integrity measures. Willie Nelson, Los Angeles.
1: Michigan has now joined Minnesota in reporting cyber attacks on water systems, but officials there say that everything is working safely. The source of the attacks being investigated, but they came amid warnings from Iran. Flight attendants with WestJet in Canada now gone on strike. Canadian Union of Public Employees say more than 4,000 workers are off the job. More details, srnnews.com.
4: Here's how Jesus defined love. Greater love has no one than this, that he lay down his life for his friends. John 15:13, Direction for Life.

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1: Special scientific committees have been investigating psychic phenomena such as spirit forms, voices of the dead, and communication with departed spirits. The results of these studies have shaken the entire world community. I'll be back in a moment with the amazing facts about souls 5 minutes after death.

Hello, this is Joe Cruz in the Amazing Facts broadcast, facts which affect you. You know, some of the most perplexing questions under discussion today have to do with the possibilities of life after death. Many popular books are currently on the market exploring the intriguing subject of communication with the dead. Scientific committees have been set up on a university level even to investigate the hundreds of claims for extrasensory perception. The disturbing and often indecisive results of these studies has left millions of people with the impression that the dead are not really dead at all. From high theological circles right on down to the most obscure layman, there's strong personal conviction that every earthly body actually houses a naturally immortal soul that can never die. But friends, we're not interested in the ideas and speculations of men, no matter how learned they might be. We've discovered long ago that

Error has a way of sweeping in on a tide of majority opinion. Truth is determined by God and not man, and that's why we're dedicated in this broadcast to examining all the Bible evidence in the pursuit of ultimate truth. Perhaps we might be led to some very unpopular positions under the influence of this Bible. But the chips must fall where they will. Every preconceived and cloudy opinion should be willingly laid aside in favor of the authority of the Bible. By that book alone, the lines of truth will be laid out on this program. Now, in our last broadcast, we introduced the subject of death and the soul. We discovered that there is no such doctrine in the Bible as a naturally immortal soul. In Ezekiel 18:4, we read, "The soul that sinneth, it shall die." Now, scores of other texts expand on this very same thought. God did not put a soul in the body at creation. He breathed in the spirit, or the breath, of life. The soul is simply the life which resulted from the combination of the breath and body. In Genesis 2:7, we read, "And the Lord God formed man of the dust of the ground, and breathed into his nostrils the breath of life, and man became a living soul." Now notice that man became a soul only after the breath was added to the body. The fact is, the soul is the conscious life which resulted when God added the breath to the body. Now a simple illustration will probably help us see this truth more clearly. Let's liken the body to a light bulb. The current flowing into that bulb will represent the breath of life which God put into the body, and the light itself will represent the soul which man became, you remember, after the breath joined the body. And as we look at the shining light, we see a perfect representation of the completed creation. Now, we press the button and turn the light off. What has happened? The current has left the bulb, just as the breath leaves the body at death. But now, where is the light, friends? Where did it go? Did it go up into the socket somewhere? Why, no, it simply ceased to exist when that current separated from the bulb. Now, let's ask this. Where is the soul when the breath separates from the body? Why, there simply is no soul until, in the resurrection, God restores that breath of life to that body again. Now, that should not sound so strange to us now that we've discovered how everything returns at death to the way it was before. Before creation, man did not exist in some disembodied form. There was no personality, no conscious emotions before God added the breath to that body. At that moment, man became a living soul. If the soul came to be as a result of that union, when does the soul cease to be? Well, surely as a result of breaking that union. Now let's illustrate another way. Suppose we have two things before us here, boards and nails. We take a hammer and drive the nails into the boards, making a box. Now we actually have three things instead of two. We have boards, nails, and a box. Later, we carefully pull out the nails and lay them down beside the boards. Again, we have only two things before us, boards and nails. Now, what happened to the box? Of course, there is no box because it requires the two things together to cause the box to become. Now, in the same way, God started with two things, the body and the spirit. When he put them together, the soul became. It came into being. It began to exist. At death, the wise man tells us, the spirit returns to God and the body returns to the dust. And nowhere in the Bible are we told that any soul survives the body or continues to exist without a body. The soul or the life has no existence without the power of God residing in that body. And at death, that power of life is removed. It returns to God, and the state of that man is exactly what it was before the breath joined the body. That means no life, no consciousness, and no personality. You know, friends, even animals are referred to as souls in the Bible. Did you know that? Because they have the same power from God to make them live. You'll read this in the writing of the wise man. He said, "For that which befalleth the sons of men befalleth beast. Even one thing befalleth them, as the one dieth, so dieth the other. Yea, they have all one breath, all go into one place, all are of the dust, and all turn to dust again." Ecclesiastes 3:19-20. Now, this does not mean, of course, that men and animals have the same ultimate end. There will be a resurrection and judgment for God's creatures, but life's

comes only from God, whether it be human or animal, and that life is often referred to in the Bible as the soul. All right, with this background now, we're prepared to see what actually happens to the person who dies. In Peter's sermon on the day of Pentecost, he made this strong statement about David, who had, by the way, been dead for over 1,000 years. For David is not ascended into the heavens, Acts 2:34. Now think of this for a moment, friends. David had long ago departed this life, and though often wayward, he had received the assurance of forgiveness and salvation. All right, why then was he not enjoying the bliss of heaven those 1,000 years after he passed away? The question is answered in verse 29, where Peter explains, "Men and brethren, let me freely speak unto you of the patriarch David, that he is both dead and buried, and his sepulcher is with us unto this day." So the inspired Peter said that David was right there in his grave. He had not yet ascended to heaven. Now, isn't that interesting, friends? If the man after God's own heart had not received his reward 1,000 years after death, what about all the other good people who had lived and died up to that time? They also were resting in their graves awaiting the call of God in the resurrection. Now Jesus assured the people of his day, "Thou shalt be recompensed at the resurrection of the just." That's quoting Luke 14:14. And again Jesus said, "For the Son of Man shall come in the glory of his Father with his angels, and then he shall reward every man according to his works." Matthew 16:27. Now notice, friends, that the recompense comes in the resurrection. And Jesus said that that reward would come when the Son of Man will come in his glory. There's no equivocation here. In simple, direct language, Jesus declared that no one would be rewarded until the resurrection takes place at his second coming. This means that none of the righteous dead have gone to heaven so far. All are waiting in their graves for the judgment and the end of the world. Almost the last words of the Bible confirm this fact. "And behold, I come quickly, and my reward is with me to give every man according as his work shall be." Revelation 22:12. This last day reward is further described by Paul in 1 Corinthians 15:53. He says, "And this mortal must put on immortality." Well, now, friends, when does that happen? "In a moment, in the twinkling of an eye, at the last trump," Paul says there in verse 52. So this settles the issue about the reward of the righteous without any question. But what about the wicked? When will they be punished for their sins? The amazing answer is found in 2 Peter 2:9. "The Lord knoweth how to deliver the godly out of temptations, and to reserve the unjust unto the day of judgment to be punished." Now there it is, friends. The wicked are reserved somewhere until the day of judgment arrives. Now where are they reserved? Jesus answers that question for us. "Marvel not at this, for the hour is coming, in the which all that are in the grave shall hear his voice, and shall come forth. They that have done good unto the resurrection of life, and they that have done evil unto the resurrection of damnation." John 5:28-29. So our Lord made it exceedingly plain that everyone would be reserved in their graves until called forth in the resurrection to receive either life or damnation. Not only is this good theology, friends, it's also good sense. Obviously, no one will be punished until after they're judged. Justice demands that this be done. Even the most unjust earthly judge would be impeached for doing otherwise. Suppose a man came before the judge, charged with stealing, and the judge said, "Put him away for 10 years, and then we'll hear his case." Oh, no, that would never be. And would the judge of all the earth do anything as unjust as that in dealing with the wicked people? Of course not. The judgment would be a farce in such a case. It would have no meaning. The wonderful message of the Bible is that both good and bad are sleeping in their graves until the resurrection day. At that time, they're brought forth to face the judgment, after which punishments and rewards are assigned. Job said, "So man lieth down and riseth not, till the heavens be no more. They shall not awake nor be raised out of their sleep. Oh, that thou wouldst hide me in the grave, that thou wouldst keep me secret until thy wrath be past, that thou wouldest appoint me a time, a set time, and remember me. If a man die, shall he live again? All the days of my appointed time will I wait till my change come. Thou shalt call, and I will answer thee. Thou wilt have a desire to the works of thine hands." Job 14:12-15.

Now, in harmony with all the rest of the Bible, Job describes a period of unconscious sleep in the grave before waking to receive his reward. That agrees with Daniel, who talked about the second coming of Jesus in these words, "And at that time thy people shall be delivered, and many of them that sleep in the dust of the earth shall awake, some to everlasting life, and some to shame and everlasting contempt." Daniel 12, verse 2. So there's a reason, friends, that so many inspired writers speak about death as a sleep. It's a perfect description of the state of the dead. When a tired man lies down at night, he's immediately wrapped in sleep. As far as he's concerned, the very next moment he wakes up to the rising sun. He's totally unconscious of anything that transpires while he slept. And so it is with the sleep of death. Lazarus had died. Jesus said to his disciples, "Our friend Lazarus sleepeth, but I go them that I may awake him out of sleep." Then said his disciples, "Lord, if he sleep, he shall do well." Howbeit, Jesus spake of his death, but they thought he had spoken of taking of rest in sleep. Then said Jesus unto them plainly, "Lazarus is dead." John 11, 11-14. Now here's a classic example of the true Bible teaching about death. Christ called death a sleep. Later, he stood by that rock-hewn sepulcher of his friend and cried out, "Lazarus, come forth." He didn't say, "Lazarus, come down." Lazarus was not in heaven, nor was he anywhere else except inside the walls of his tomb. And in response to the call of Jesus, he woke from his sleep of death and walked out into the sunlight. Now, many exaggerated tales have been circulated about people who came back from the dead, but this is the most authentic story on record. There's absolutely no doubt that Lazarus had been dead for 4 days. His sisters protested when Jesus ordered the stone to be rolled away. And yet he came forth and he didn't have any great story to tell about being in heaven. He had been sleeping in there during those 4 days of his death. Well, friends, this information on today's subject is contained in my little book called Spirits of the Dead. In fact, all the material presented in this special radio series will be available in this free book. So write for it today. This program is fully dependent on the support of our friends and listeners, so please keep this in mind when you write. Your tax-deductible gift will be greatly appreciated. And now, this is Joe Cruz saying goodbye for today.

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0: 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And spiritually speaking, joy is a magnet, and you carried that wherever you went. You still do.
1: 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You're pretty good at it, too. It's a pretty good partnership. The kids in the neighborhood were running to play Capture the Flag with the Wilsons. And I tell you what, if you want to reach your neighborhood with Jesus, bring a little joy, bring a little play.
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5: 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Greater love has no one than this, that he lay down his life for his friends. John 15:13, direction for life.

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2: For in 1 hour is thy judgment come. Babylon falls quickly. Things can change very, very rapidly. See, if I end up running from the Lamb when He reappears, something has gone terribly wrong in my life. The Messiah not only has to fulfill all those Old Testament prophecies, not only does He have to die in the exact year that Daniel chapter 9 says, but He also has to accept the guilt of every human sin right before He dies and then die within that 24-hour period. I will pay the penalty and I will die that same day. God never forces the mind. So first Jesus prayed that those who follow Him would be separated from the world based on what this book says right here. So God has His sign, and the devil has his mark or his sign of authority. And it's up to us to decide which way we will go.

Amen. A month goes very quickly when you're having fun. And this has been a lot of fun, as well as a blessing for us. So thank you for coming tonight. And we're going to finish up our study of Revelation with this message called Standing for God in a Flat World. And we're going to start in Daniel chapter 3. If you have your Bible, I'd invite you to turn there. We have spent a lot of time in the book of Daniel this past month, and we've been looking mostly at the prophecies of the book of Daniel. Tonight, we're going to look at a couple of the stories that are found in the book of Daniel, because there are some fantastic stories in this book, and they have just as much to teach us about the plan of salvation and even the future events as the prophecies themselves do. In Daniel chapter 3, we have the story of a great image that the king of Babylon sets up. Nebuchadnezzar is the king. He's the one that had that dream that we studied about 4 weeks ago, if you remember that. He sees the metal image, head of gold, chest and arms of silver, belly and thighs of brass, legs of iron, and then Daniel comes in. When nobody else can interpret the dream, Daniel not only repeats the dream to him, but then he tells him what it means. And we've been through that several times. We have seen how that image in Daniel 2 represents the flow of earthly empires from the time of Babylon all the way down to the second coming. Well, Nebuchadnezzar kind of liked the idea that he was the head of gold. In fact, he kept thinking about this and thinking about it and thinking about it. And one night he got a bright idea. He said, if I'm the head of gold, why not make an entire image of gold? And so that's exactly what he did. And this is the story that we have in Daniel chapter 3. Let's start in verse number 1. Nebuchadnezzar the king made an image of gold whose height was 80 cubits and the breadth thereof 6 cubits. He set it up in the plain of Dura in the province of Babylon. And here we have an artist's interpretation of what this image might have looked like. This was a very large and impressive image of gold. Its height, we are told, was 80 cubits. That's the Bible way of reckoning, but that's about 90 feet tall. And then 6 cubits wide would be about 9 feet wide. So even for today, right, this would be a large idol to set up. Now, as we work our way through the story, we're going to see some interesting similarities with Revelation chapter 13, where we have also spent a lot of time. In Revelation 13, it gives us the number of the beast's name, or the man that is in charge of the beast, and that number is 666. So there's this emphasis on the number 6 in reference to what Babylon is doing or the mark of the beast. That's in contrast with the number 7, which represents God. And all through the Bible, we see 7 pointing to things that God does. It represents completion and perfection. So we have 7 days in creation week. Revelation is full of 7s. There are 7 churches. There are 7 seals. There are 7 trumpets. There's a 7-branched candlestick in front of the throne of God. So 6, the number 6, represents a counterfeit, right? Something that is against God, against what God is doing. What does Nebuchadnezzar do with this thing once he gets it set up? Let's keep reading in verse 2. Then Nebuchadnezzar the king sent to gather together the princes, the governors, the captains, the judges, the treasurers, the counselors, the sheriffs, and all the rulers of the provinces to come to the dedication of the image which Nebuchadnezzar the king had set up. Here's another connection that we see in Revelation chapter 13. There is an image of the beast that is set up. And eventually, everybody living on earth is commanded to bow down and worship and serve this image of the beast. Well, Nebuchadnezzar had the idea first, didn't he? And look at the list of people that he invites. This is like a who's who in the kingdom, isn't it? You have the princes and the governors. So this would represent the political powers in the kingdom of Babylon. And then we have the captains. So here's the military represented. And the judges, obviously the court system, the treasurers, the economy, the counselors and the sheriffs and all the rulers of the provinces. In other words, here are representatives of every aspect of Babylonian life, right? If Nebuchadnezzar is trying to assert his authority and consolidate reverence or worship to himself,

This is a good way to do it. He's got the representatives of every major part of Babylonian society right here. Verse 4. Then a herald cried aloud, "To you it is commanded, O people, nations, and languages, that at what time you hear the sound of the cornet, flute, harp, sackbut, psaltery, dulcimer, and all kinds of music, you fall down and worship the golden image that Nebuchadnezzar the king has set up." So here comes a command to worship, just like in Revelation chapter 13. And it's false worship. It's not worship of the true God. Verse 6, there's also a death penalty attached. Look at verse 6. "Whoso falleth not down and worship shall the same hour be cast into the midst of a burning fiery furnace." So a number of similarities and parallels with Revelation chapter 13. This is one of the ways that the Bible explains truth to us, is by taking a story, oftentimes they're in the Old Testament, and then applying it prophetically in the future. Well, this all happens. We won't read every verse in chapter 3 here, but the music begins to play and everybody starts to fall down flat as they worship. Is it out of love or out of fear at this point? Probably out of fear, because they can see the smoke from that fiery furnace out of the corner of their eye. Or maybe he sets it up straight in front of them so that they can't help but see it as they fall down and worship. However, there are three young men that remain standing tall. And these are the three friends of Daniel. We often refer to them by their Babylonian names, Shadrach, Meshach, and Abednego. And they remain standing upright. They catch the attention of the authorities. They're brought before the king. And he knows these guys. He knows they're friends of Daniel. He knows they're trustworthy guys. They're good workers. They're smart. They're intelligent. They've already proved themselves. And so he wants to give them another chance. And he offers to give them another chance. But look at their answer. This is Daniel chapter 3, beginning in verse 16. "Shadrach, Meshach, and Abednego answered and said to the king, 'O Nebuchadnezzar, we are not careful to answer thee in this matter. If it be so, our God whom we serve is able to deliver us from the burning fiery furnace, and he will deliver us out of thine hand, O king. But if not, be it known unto thee, O king, that we will not serve thy gods, nor worship the golden image which thou hast set up.'" They are standing tall in a flat world. How flat is our world today? It's becoming flatter and flatter, isn't it? And if the devil would have his way, we would all bow down and worship him through whatever means, whether it's bribery, whether it's fear, whether it's coercion, whatever it may be. He would have us fall flat down on our face and not stand up for God, not stand up for Jesus. Well, Nebuchadnezzar's good for his word. We can at least say that about him. And he binds up these three young men. He gives the command that they be thrown into the furnace. And first he says, heat it seven times hotter. And they do that. And that furnace is so hot that the Bible tells us that the soldiers who throw these three young men into the fire, the soldiers themselves are killed. But something amazing happens as Nebuchadnezzar peers into the flames. Verse 24. Then Nebuchadnezzar the king was astonished and rose up in haste. And he spoke and said unto his counselors, "Did not we cast these three bound into the midst of the fire?" And they answered and said unto the king, "It is true, O king." He answered and said, "Lo, I see four men loose, walking in the midst of the fire, and they have no hurt. And the form of the fourth is like the Son of God." Wow. Here you have three young men, and now they are joined by a fourth one. And that fourth one is Jesus Christ, the Son of God. And he is walking in the fire with them. Are you going through a fire in your life right now? Are things difficult? Are they tough? Are you facing trials or situations where you don't know the answer? Jesus has promised that he can walk with you through this, and that he will walk with you through it. Now, why did Jesus choose to walk with these three young men? Because they had stood up for him, right? And they had risked their life on God's promise that he would never leave them and never forsake them. And they had also given a message, hadn't they, as they stood up. It was very clear, we will serve God no matter what, even in the face of death. And so that threefold message given by those three young men is now joined
by a fourth message.

messenger, the Son of God himself. And it's when Jesus comes, that fourth messenger, that Nebuchadnezzar and the world really takes note. The Bible finishes the story here in Daniel chapter 3, verse 26. Nebuchadnezzar came near to the mouth of the burning fiery furnace, and he spoke and said, Shadrach, Meshach, and Abednego, ye servants of the Most High God, come forth and come here. And I'm sure they were more than happy to obey him now, right? Then Shadrach, Meshach, and Abednego came forth of the midst of the fire. And the princes and governors and captains and the king's counselors being gathered together saw these men, upon whose bodies the fire had no power, nor was a hair of their head singed, neither were their coats changed, nor the smell of fire had passed on them. What an amazing testimony to the power of God. And it never would have happened if these three young men had not had the courage to stand up for Jesus. Nebuchadnezzar speaks, verse 28, and says, Blessed be the God of Shadrach, Meshach, and Abednego, who has sent his angel and delivered his servants that trusted in him, and have changed the king's word and yielded their bodies that they might not serve nor worship any god except their own God. We're going to see how this story applies to us today, because we don't live in literal old-time ancient Babylon like they did, but we live in the midst of spiritual Babylon today. And just as they stood up for their faith and for Jesus and for truth, God is calling his people to stand up today and to risk their lives, if need be, for him, because he's gave his life for us. Here we go. Revelation chapter 18, beginning in verse 1. We will see the end time counterpart to this story. Revelation chapter 18 in verse 1. Now, Revelation 14 has the three angels' messages. Just like there were three Hebrew boys, there's three angels with messages from God for the world at the end of time. And in Revelation chapter 18, now comes a fourth message from heaven. So verse 1 begins, After these things I saw another angel come down from heaven, having great power, and the earth was lightened with his glory. And he cried mightily with a strong voice, saying, Babylon, Babylon, the great is fallen, and is become the habitation of devils and the hold of every foul spirit and a cage of every unclean and hateful bird. Verse 3. For all nations have drunk of the wine of the wrath of her fornication, and the kings of the earth have committed fornication with her, and the merchants of the earth are waxed rich through the abundance of her delicacies. In one way, Babylon is a very nice place to live, isn't it? It's kind of comfortable. There's all these delicacies. Everything that you need is provided for you by Babylon with one little hitch attached. You have to be willing to serve and worship the king of Babylon. So here's the message in verse number 4. And I heard another voice from heaven saying, Come out of her, my people, that ye be not partakers of her sins, and that ye receive not of her plagues. So here is the voice of Jesus himself saying, stand up like Daniel's three friends, come out of spiritual Babylon and stand up for me, and I will be with you. You know, there was only one thing in that fiery furnace that got burned up. It was not their shoes. It was not their clothes. It wasn't even their hair that was singed. The only thing that was burned were the Babylonian ropes. And the warning here in verse 4 is that spiritual Babylon is about to crash and burn. And God wants his people to come out so they are not caught up in this destruction. Where does God call his people to go? Well, Revelation gives us the answer, chapter 12, verse 17. And the dragon was wroth with the woman and went to make war with the remnant of her seed, which keep the commandments of God and have the testimony of Jesus Christ. Let's turn to Revelation chapter 12. Revelation 12 sits right at the center of the entire book of Revelation. And there are three characters in this particular part of the story. There is the woman. In verse 1, she appears like this. There appeared a great wonder in heaven, a woman clothed with the sun and the moon under her feet, and upon her head a crown of 12 stars. This is a picture of God's church or his people down through the ages, starting in the Old Testament. And we'll see that in just a minute. And working its way through the time of Jesus and then extending down through

the New Testament time period. And she has some beautiful clothing on, doesn't she? She is clothed with the sun, the moon is under her feet, and she has a crown of 12 stars. This represents the righteousness of Jesus Christ that is surrounding her. Now, verse 2 says that she is with child, travailing in birth and pained to be delivered. So here, this woman is pregnant. And here we see that this clearly is a picture of God's people or his church before the Messiah is born. We know that Jesus came through the line of the Hebrews, through, you know, he was a son of Abraham and King David and so forth. And so we are seeing here a picture of God's church leading up to the time of the Messiah. It's interesting that throughout the Bible, the metaphor of a woman is used to describe a church and God's people. We find it in the Old Testament. We find it in the New Testament. Here it is in prophecy as well. So the baby that's going to be born is the Messiah, Jesus Christ. And now comes the third character in this drama, verse 3. There appeared another wonder in heaven, and behold, a great red dragon, having 7 heads and 10 horns and 7 crowns upon his heads. And his tail drew the third part of the stars of heaven and did cast them to the earth. And the dragon stood before the woman, which was ready to be delivered to devour her child as soon as it was born. I'll give you one guess. Who does the dragon represent? Represents the devil. In fact, we find that very clearly just a few verses later. Look at verse 7. There was war in heaven. Michael and his angels fought against the dragon, and the dragon fought and his angels and prevailed not. Neither was their place found any more in heaven. And now verse 9. And the great dragon was cast out, that old serpent called the devil and Satan, which deceiveth the whole world. He was cast out into the earth, and his angels were cast out with him. So the three characters are God's people here on earth, represented by the woman. The second person is Jesus Christ, the Son of God. And the third character is the devil, Satan, the great enemy. And he is standing in front of the woman, waiting to devour her child. Do we see this reflected in the story of Jesus' birth? Was there not a King Herod that tried to destroy Jesus when he found out that this ruler of the Jews had been born? And so he sends his army to Bethlehem and commands that all the babies 2 years and younger be killed. But the night before, an angel had appeared to Jesus's father in a dream and said, get out of here and go to Egypt. And he obeys. And so we see that even though the dragon ultimately is Satan himself, he always works through earthly powers. And so this dragon represents the power of Rome, which was the ruling power at that time. It was Roman soldiers that went to kill all those baby boys in Bethlehem. Now, what happens in verse 5. And she brought forth a man child who was to rule all nations with a rod of iron, and her child was caught up unto God and to his throne. So here we see Jesus is born. He lives his life. He dies. He's resurrected. And then he ascends back to heaven. And now what happens to the woman in verse 6? The woman fled into the wilderness, where she has a place prepared of God, that they should feed her there for 1,260 days. Notice it's the same woman, right? It's not a different woman that comes on the scene. She's not pregnant anymore because the Messiah has come and gone, but it's the same woman. And so now we enter the New Testament time period, in the period of the Dark Ages, where there's all the persecution. We won't read every verse in here, but this dragon continues to chase the woman. And these are those centuries of persecution under the Roman Empire. We even find that time prophecy that we have studied in the past, verse 14. To the woman were given 2 wings of a great eagle, that she might fly into the wilderness, into her place where she is nourished for a time and times and half a time from the face of the serpent. There's that 1,260 years that we have studied. And we finally come down to verse 17, which we just read a moment ago. And at the end of the time, the dragon is wroth with the woman and went to make war with the remnant of her seed, that is, those who remain. And this is where God calls his people, is to become part of a remnant, those who remain. Now, this morning, as we were studying prophecy, we looked at patterns that God has operated within throughout history. And we saw patterns in how God sends a prophet at the beginning of a prophetic time period. At the end of a time period, he'll raise up another prophet to announce the end of the time period.

in the same line of thought, we can look at this prophetic pattern and see that in connection with every time prophecy, there has always been a remnant that God calls to a very unique and special experience at the end of the time prophecy. So the 120 years leading up to the flood, as that time period drew to a close, Noah had a very specific message, didn't he? It was get out of the world and get into the ark. And that was a small remnant that heeded that message. Eight people out of the millions, maybe billions, we don't know how many. Only eight heeded that message. Going forward in time, the 400 years leading up to the Exodus from Egypt, again, God calls out his people from Egypt and he places them in the promised land of Canaan, but he is forming his people, right? This is the formation of the woman there that eventually becomes pregnant later on in chapter 12. But a unique and special experience, they were to follow the cloud of fire. Fire by night, a cloud by day, to protect and lead them to the promised land. How about the 70 years of captivity in Babylon? At the end of that time period, God called his people out of Babylon and back into Judah, back to Jerusalem. Go and rebuild the city. Go and rebuild the temple. A very unique and special experience. In the 70 weeks, which ended or ends surrounding the life of the Messiah, Jesus Christ, again, there is a call to people at the end of that time period. Come out of unbelief, right? And follow Jesus, and the Christian church is born. It's a remnant of those who had been called previously, and it's based on faith. It's based on obedience to God's word. And that leaves us with one final time prophecy that we have studied in the past few weeks, and that is the 2,300 days or years in Daniel chapter 8, verse 14. And God, true to form, because God does not change, as that time prophecy comes to a close, he is calling his people to a unique and special experience, and that is to come out of spiritual Babylon and into this remnant of the woman's seed. So, how do we know what the remnant of the woman's seed is? How do we find it? We're going to look at eight identifying characteristics, all straight from your Bible. So take your Bible and let's turn to Revelation chapter 12, verse 17, if you're not already there. Number one, the remnant of the woman's seed teaches and keeps all of God's commandments. How do we know that? Well, the Bible tells us that. It's right here in this verse, verse 17. The dragon was wroth with the woman and went to make war with the remnant of her seed, which keep the commandments of God. We see it repeated in chapter 14, verse 12. Here is the patience of the saints. Here are they that keep the commandments of God. And the faith of Jesus. In fact, the very last chapter in the Bible, Revelation 22, verse 14, refers to God's commandments a final time. This is what verse 14 says. Blessed are they that do his commandments, that they might have right to the tree of life and may enter in through the gates into the city. Pretty important, this thing about God's commandments, isn't it? In fact, the last public words that Jesus spoke before his crucifixion are recorded in John chapter 12. And if you want to keep a finger in Revelation, let's go to John chapter 12 for just a moment. These are the very last words that Jesus speaks publicly. Now, he has other conversations with his disciples in the upper room in those final hours. But this is the last thing that he speaks out in the open to everybody. John chapter 12, verse 48. Verse 48 says, this is Jesus speaking, he that rejecteth me and receiveth not my words hath one that judgeth him. The word that I have spoken, the same shall judge him in the last day. You know, the Bible also says that the word of God brings life and it gives us life. But the same word that can bring life, both physical and spiritual, is the same word that it will end up judging me or you if we choose to reject it. And this is what Jesus is saying here. And then verse 50, his final words, he says, I know that his commandment is life everlasting. Whatsoever I speak, therefore, even as the Father said unto me, so I speak. It's a pretty big deal, isn't it? The word of God and the commandments of God. This is the first identifying characteristic of this remnant of the woman's seed.

They will be teaching and preaching the importance of all of God's commandments and doing their best with God's help to live it out in their lives. Number two, the remnant of the woman's seed has the gift of prophecy. Now, we studied that this morning. In case you missed that, just very briefly, let's see it from the Bible. Revelation 12, 17 ends by saying they have the testimony of Jesus Christ. And Revelation chapter 19, verse 10 identifies what that is. Revelation chapter 19, verse 10. The last part of that verse says, the testimony of Jesus is the spirit of prophecy. So according to the Bible, we can expect to see that the prophetic gift will be alive and active within this remnant of the woman's seed. Number three, it has the faith of Jesus. Jesus Christ's faith was best demonstrated in the closing hours of his life when he was made perfect by the things which he suffered. Hebrews chapter 5 tells us that. The remnant church must have a message that teaches people how to exercise the same kind of faith that Jesus did, so that they too may be made perfect and stand holy and without blame before God's throne. And this wonderful passage in Ephesians chapter 1, verse 4 says that God's plan for each one of you, for each one of us, even before the foundation of this world, was that you might stand blameless before him in love. That's an amazing purpose, isn't it? I mean, we can have all kinds of goals and plans for our lives, and it's not a bad thing. We need to have focus for what we do. But the Bible says that God has things in store for us that we cannot imagine. And we get a little glimpse of it right here. Now, some versions say that they have the faith, they have faith in Jesus. We need that, don't we? Absolutely essential to have faith in Jesus. Other versions, which we're reading from here, says it has the faith of Jesus. And we not only need faith in Jesus for what he does for us, but we need to have the same quality of faith that he demonstrated in his life. And he promises that he can give that to each one of us. Number four, fourth identifying characteristic of the remnant of the woman's seed. It preaches the three angels' messages. Now, we find those messages again in Revelation chapter 14. And we have kind of referred to them on many nights, but we're just going to look at them very briefly in summary. What are the three angels' messages all about? Well, they start in verse number 6. Let's read it. And I saw another angel fly in the midst of heaven, having the everlasting gospel to preach unto them that dwell on the earth, to every nation and kindred and tongue and people. The very first thing about the three angels' messages is that it focuses on the everlasting gospel, centering in Jesus Christ and his sacrifice for us. What else do we find? Verse number 7, saying with a loud voice, fear God and give glory to him, for the hour of his judgment is come. Worship him that made heaven and earth and the sea and the fountains of water. So here is a call to worship God as creator. How do we do that? The Bible explains one very clear way, and that's the fourth commandment, by worshiping God on his seventh day Sabbath, his holy day. What else do we find in the three angels' messages? Well, verse 7 also talked about the seventh day Sabbath there, and it talks about the end time judgment of God. And we've studied that several nights ago. We looked at the whole topic of the judgment, and we see that right now in heaven, Jesus is going through this process in heaven. The Bible refers to it as the judgment or the cleansing of the sanctuary, but it's really a way of Jesus preparing his people so that they can stand in his presence when he returns. So the judgment's a good thing. It's not something that we should be scared of. It's something that we should be joyful about. Isaiah chapter 1, verse 27 says that God redeems Zion or redeems his people through judgment. So if we didn't have the judgment, we couldn't be redeemed. It's good news, and we should be joyful about it. Verse 7 also says that we should give glory to God. Now, how do we do that? Well, the Apostle Paul wrote in his letters that whether we eat or drink or whatever we do, we should do everything to the glory of God. You know, if we kept that focus, that idea foremost in our minds, how much trouble could we avoid in our lives? Is this going to glorify God or not? Very simple, quick question we can ask.
but we

often forget to ask that, and we end up doing things that we often regret later. How do we glorify God, especially in our bodies? We spent a whole night on this, right? Our body is a temple of the Holy Spirit. And, you know, God realizes we live in a sinful world and we can do everything we can to try to be healthy and so forth. And there's still no guarantees. You can get sick, you can get hurt. But to the best of our ability, God wants us to care for this body temple that he has given us. And so there is a health message that is very, very important and part of these three angels' messages. Let's read on in verse 8. This is now moving into the second angel and its message. And there followed another angel saying, Babylon is fallen, that great city, because she made all nations drink of the wine of the wrath of her fornication. So if you're going to give a warning about this spiritual Babylon, you have to be able to identify it, don't you? And we have spent more than one night focusing on the identification of this power. And we've looked at the little horn in Daniel chapter 7. We've looked at the beast powers in Revelation chapter 13. We've looked at Revelation chapter 17 and Revelation chapter 18. We have seen very clearly what the powers are behind the scenes, even in our world today, and where these things are headed. So this remnant of the woman's seed must have a very clear biblical message that identifies who is in control of Babylon, right? Who is the counterpart of Nebuchadnezzar today? Also, the doctrinal errors of Babylon. Verse 8 talks about the wine of Babylon. Now, the Bible compares God's teachings or doctrine to pure water. That's in Deuteronomy chapter 32, I believe. And so if God's teachings, his truth, is compared to pure water, then wine would be the opposite of that, wouldn't it? Especially wine that makes you drunk and intoxicated. And so here we see a reference to all of the false teachings that are part of this system of spiritual Babylon. And again, we have identified many of those from Scripture in the last 4 weeks. We have seen the false ideas of what happens when we die, right? This misunderstanding of the nature of death. The Bible simply says it's asleep. We lie in the grave. We wait for the voice of Jesus to wake us up. But there's not some part of us, a spirit or a soul, that continues living some kind of existence up in the air or in heaven, somewhere like that. Those are our Babylonian ideas, part of the wine of Babylon. We've talked on many nights about the day of worship. And why do so many people worship on Sunday? And we've seen the prophetic importance of this issue of the day of worship. That's part of the wine of Babylon as well. The identification of the mark of the beast. Let's read the third angel's message, beginning in verse number 9. And the third angel followed them, saying with a loud voice, if any man worship the beast in his image and receive his mark in his forehead or in his hand, the same shall drink of the wine of the wrath of God, which is poured out without mixture into the cup of his indignation. And he shall be tormented with fire and brimstone in the presence of the holy angels and in the presence of the Lamb. You know, if you're going to give a warning like this, this is like the most intense, severe warning in the entire Bible, right? The mark of the beast. If you're going to give the warning about that, you have to be able to identify very clearly and from the Bible what the mark of the beast is. And so this remnant of the woman's seed needs to have that message as well. It can't be something vague like, well, it'll be some kind of computer system or maybe a chip in your hand or something like this. It has to be clear and it has to be biblical. And I hope that we've seen that clearly and biblically as we've been studying together. Also, verse 11 goes on, the smoke of their torment ascendeth up forever and ever. And they have no rest day nor night who worship the beast and his image, and whosoever receiveth the mark of his name. You know, the character of God is very, very important. It lies at the foundation of this great controversy between good and evil. And the devil would love to have people believe that God will actually burn people forever in hell. And we dealt with that issue as well just a few nights ago. And we saw that in the Hebrew mindset, which we see reflected here, forever doesn't always mean literally through the ceaseless ages of eternity. It's always attached to the object that it's talking about. So some examples we saw, the prophet Samuel, when his mother delivered him to Eli the priest
And Samuel would now live with Eli.

in the sanctuary, she said, "I have given him to be a priest forever." Now, clearly, Samuel's not still serving as a priest over there in Palestine somewhere. It simply meant until he dies, he will be a priest. And we saw other examples where Jude, that little book right before Revelation, uses Sodom and Gomorrah and their destruction by fire as examples of those that will suffer eternal judgment. Well, they're not still burning today. They're ashes. And so when we look at this here, the character of God is very important. Is he really going to burn people forever for something that might have happened over the course of a few years or a few decades in their life? That doesn't match the character of God. And so we've looked at this issue as well. And a big part of the wine of Babylon is misunderstandings about the character of God. Yes, there will be punishment for sin, and God is going to destroy sin. And those that refuse to give it up will be destroyed along with it. But the punishing doesn't go on forever. The punishment of eternal death is forever, right? There's no resurrection from that last death. But God does not continue punishing forever. Verse 12, here is the patience of the saints. Here are they that keep the commandments of God and the faith of Jesus. Verse 13, and I heard a voice from heaven saying unto me, write, blessed are the dead which die in the Lord from henceforth. Yes, says the Spirit, that they may rest from their labors and their works do follow them. We've just been talking about this. A message also regarding the biblical nature of death, referred to in verse 13. And finally, verse 12, which we just read, how to have the faith of Jesus that overcomes sin. This is the three angels' messages. It is the gospel. And we need all three of those messages to completely understand the entire gospel that the Bible gives to us. Okay, number five, the fifth identifying characteristic of the remnant of the woman's seed, it is a worldwide church. How do we know that? Because in verse number six, which we just read a moment ago, it says that I saw another angel fly in the midst of heaven, having the everlasting gospel to preach to Montrose, Colorado. Is that what it says? Good news, you're included, but you're not all the world, are you? This angel and all the angels have a message for everybody that dwells on earth. And so this has to be a global, worldwide movement, right? It can't just be some isolated little sect somewhere that says we're the ones and bar themselves out from the rest of the world. We are looking for a church, a movement that is worldwide and is reaching everybody. Number six, it forms in the wilderness. How do we know that? Let's look back in Revelation chapter 12. After this woman gives birth, she is forced to flee into the wilderness. So Revelation 12 verse 6 again says the woman fled into the wilderness where she has a place prepared of God that they should feed her there 1,260 days. So this is the Middle Age period where there was intense persecution for everyone who chose to follow the Bible and to worship Jesus as the Bible says. And for most of those centuries in the Middle Ages, for over 1,000 years, if you chose to follow this book, you would have to live in the remote places of Europe, right? Maybe mountain valleys, other places where there weren't many people. And so quite literally, the woman or the church has to flee into the wilderness. Toward the end of the chapter, we see this referred to again in verse 14. To the woman were given two wings of a great eagle that she might fly into the wilderness. And then God nourishes her there. Verse 15 goes on, the serpent cast out of his mouth water as a flood after the woman. Again, we've looked at the symbolism of water and much water, like a turbulent ocean or a flood of water will represent a lot of people. So here you see, right, there are armies chasing the people of God. And this is exactly what happened century after century after century. Verse 16, the earth helped the woman and the earth opened her mouth and swallowed up the flood which the dragon cast out of his mouth. So for many centuries, there were groups like the Waldensians that did find refuge in those alpine valleys in Central Europe. But eventually, they were found out, weren't they? And so another place of safety had to be found. And that's why people eventually found their way to this side of the pond. And wilderness in the North America at that time in comparison with Europe was a wilderness. There were not nearly as many people living here.
And so we see

be an indication here that this remnant of the woman's seed will arise in a wilderness area, and specifically we will see somewhere in North America. Number seven, it appears after the year 1798. How do we know that? Because of the time prophecies that are in Revelation chapter 12. Again, in verse 6 and verse 14 of Revelation chapter 12, we find reference to the time, times, and half a time, or the 1,260 years. And it's after these time periods have come and gone that the remnant of the woman's seed is mentioned in verse 17. So this remnant group at the end of time must emerge sometime after the conclusion of this time period, which was in 1798 AD. And now our last identifying characteristic, number eight. It appears at the end of a time prophecy. Remember that prophetic pattern we saw on the screen a few moments ago? God always calls a remnant out to a special and unique experience at the end of a time prophecy. Because God never changes, the same will be true at the end of time. And that time prophecy is the one that we find in Daniel 8, verse 14. Unto 2,300 days, or years, in prophetic time, then shall the sanctuary be cleansed. And this gives us our exact date of 1844. And I'm not putting the chart up because I've done it many, many times. We've seen that those charts before. So those are eight very clear biblical identifying marks of this remnant of the woman's seed at the end of time. And now our job is to look around and ask, okay, where is this? Where do we find some body of Christians that are matching and fulfilling each of these identifying marks? And rather than telling you, I will let somebody else tell you who it is. And it's actually the little horn power that we have studied many, many times. This is from the St. Catherine Catholic Church Sentinel in 1995. Perhaps the boldest thing, the most revolutionary change the church ever did, happened in the first century. The holy day, the Sabbath, was changed from Saturday to Sunday. The day of the Lord was chosen not from any directions noted in the scriptures, but from the church's sense of its own power. And then they make this statement. People who think that the scriptures should be the sole authority should logically become Seventh-day Adventists and keep Saturday holy. That's their words, not mine. So why does God call his people out of Babylon? Why would he do this, right? Because remember, in many ways, Babylon is a comfortable place to live, right? Life is good in Babylon. You have everything you need. It's providing all that you need. Why would God call his people out? Well, here's one reason. 2 Corinthians chapter 6. The Apostle Paul writes, "Be ye not unequally yoked together with unbelievers. For what fellowship hath righteousness with unrighteousness? And what communion hath light with darkness?" Now, we are called to be the light of the world, right? And Jesus told his disciples, "You are to be the salt of the earth." And salt cannot change the taste of food unless it does some interacting with the food around it. But it's different to be living in the world and interacting with the people around us in an effort to share God's love. That's very, very different than uniting together in a spiritual marriage, so to speak. And that's what the Apostle Paul is talking about. Verse 15 goes on, "What concord hath Christ with Belial? Or what part hath he that believeth with an infidel? And what agreement hath the temple of God with idols? For you are the temple of the living God, as God hath said, I will dwell in them and walk in them, and I will be their God, and they shall be my people." That's God's promise to you. He wants each one of you to be part of his people that are following him, walking wherever Jesus goes, following him in faith, keeping his commandments. One last story. From the book of Daniel, this is in chapter number 5. Daniel is now an old man. He's lived almost his entire life in the kingdom of Babylon. And Babylon's last king is now sitting on the throne. And one night, the king of Babylon, whose name now is Belshazzar, decides to hold a great feast. You can find the story in Daniel chapter 5. Belshazzar the king made a great feast to 1,000 of his lords and drank wine before the 1,000.
Here's the wine of Babylon. And he's calling everybody together, trying to unite everybody in his kingdom, and he's passing

passing out the wine of Babylon. Belshazzar, while he tasted the wine, commanded to bring the golden and silver vessels which his father Nebuchadnezzar had taken out of the temple, which was in Jerusalem, that the king and his princes, his wives and his concubines might drink therein. He takes the holy things of God that have been sanctified for a special purpose. And he takes those things, they've already yanked them out of Jerusalem. And now he says, I'm going to fill these sacred vessels with the wine of Babylon. Isn't that what the world is trying to do today? To take every sacred thing that God has made, whether it is marriage, whether it is his holy day, whether it is anything else that we find in the Bible that is good and holy and sacred, the world is trying to turn it upside down and to fill it with the wine of Babylon. Verse 3, then they brought the golden vessels that were taken out of the temple of the house of God, which was at Jerusalem. And the king and his princes and his wives and his concubines drank in them. They drank wine and praised the gods of gold and of silver, of brass, of iron, of wood, and of stone. And now look at verse 5. In the same hour came forth fingers of a man's hand and wrote over against the candlestick upon the plaster of the wall of the king's palace. And the king saw the part of the hand that wrote. This is where we get that expression, the handwriting on the wall. And this is Babylon's last night. It is about to fall, although the king doesn't know it at this point. He calls in his wise men. He calls in his counselors. And he asks them, tell me what is written on that wall. And not a single one of them can do it, because not a single one of them have the Spirit of God living in them. And then the old queen mother remembers Daniel. And she goes up to Belshazzar. She says, there is one man in your kingdom that can tell you what's written on that wall. His name is Daniel. Daniel is brought in. And here he stands before Belshazzar. And Daniel interprets the handwriting on the wall. We find it in Daniel chapter 5. Verse 25, Daniel is speaking. He says, this is the writing that was written. Meeni, meeni, tekel, upharsin. Yeah, if you saw that on the wall, you'd wonder what it means too, wouldn't you? Verse 26, this is the interpretation of the thing. Meeni, God hath numbered thy kingdom and finished it. Tekel, you are weighed in the balances and found wanting. And perez, which is another form of that last word, upharsin. The kingdom is divided and given to the Medes and Persians. And Babylon falls that night. And Belshazzar and his 1,000 lords that are there with him, they're all slain. And one man remains standing. His name's Daniel. God is calling us to stand like Daniel. In fact, the very last verse in the book of Daniel, if you have your Bible, turn to Daniel chapter 12, verse 13. An amazing promise that God gives to Daniel. The last thing he says to this prophet, verse 13 of chapter 12, he says, go thy way till the end be, for thou shalt rest and stand in thy lot at the end of the days. Yes, it's a promise to Daniel that he will be resurrected in the resurrection. He will stand before his Redeemer, Jesus Christ, but it's also a promise that if we take a stand like Daniel, like his three friends, then Daniel, in a sense, will be standing through in us, that same spirit of devotion and sacrifice to God. And as Babylon falls, God promises, I will protect you if you have stood up for me. If you have made that choice to unite yourself with me, then the only thing that will burn when Babylon falls are the ropes of Babylon, and you will be saved. I'm glad for that promise. How about you? Let's finish with the last verses that Paul writes here. What does God promise those who answer his call? 2 Corinthians 6, verse 17. Wherefore come out from among them and be ye separate, saith the Lord, and touch not the unclean thing, and I will receive you. And I will be a father unto you, and you shall be my sons and daughters, saith the Lord Almighty. You're part of God's family. He wants you to be part of his family forever. And Jesus stood up for you when he died on that cross. And now he asks, will you stand up for me? Will you follow me wherever I lead? Will you trust me with your life? Will you surrender your life to me? I think it's a pretty good exchange personally, but it's a choice that we each have to make for ourselves. But he promises, if you make that choice, you can live with me forever.

0: Let's start with this one. It says, why would there need to be a prophet at the end of time? Isn't the Bible the sufficient guide for us today?
1: Good question. This is kind of referring back to this morning's message. Mm-hmm. It's a good question, one that is asked frequently, right? Isn't the Bible everything? Why do we need another messenger with more writings? If you look historically, and again, we've done this tonight and this morning, this prophetic pattern that God has, every time he calls his people out to this unique experience, going into the ark, coming out of Egypt, so forth, the purpose of the prophet that is raised up or the messenger that God uses is usually to remind the people of what God has already said. And so you can look at the prophets in the Bible, really throughout any point of history here. And one of their primary purposes was to remind the people of what God had already written, what God had already said through the prophets that came before. And our memory is short as human beings. We tend to forget. This is why the fourth commandment begins with remember the Sabbath day to keep it holy. God knew this about us. And especially at the end of time when we have so many challenges facing us, God knew that we would need to be reminded both of what he has already written and be given that extra clarity and comfort and courage that we need. And so I would say these are all reasons that he gives this final manifestation of the prophetic gift.
0: Next question says, does someone need to be a member of the remnant church in order to be saved?
1: And that question could have a couple of ways it's being asked, right? If you look historically, God has always had a remnant all through history, whether it's Noah or the time of Moses where he's pulling his people out of Egypt. And my answer to that understanding of remnant is yes, you want to be part of God's remnant. In fact, you need to be, right? If you're not in the ark, then you're not part of the remnant, and so forth. If the question is saying, do you have to be a member of the Seventh-day Adventist Church to be in heaven? Well, was Abraham a member of the Seventh-day Adventist Church, as you find it expressed in the corporate laws of America today? No, obviously not. So this is why we looked at the identifying characteristics of this remnant of the woman's seed. And these are things, the commandments of God, the faith of Jesus, appreciation and respect for the spirit of prophecy, the continuing messages that God gives his people. These are big deals. These are important things. And these will determine which side of the issue people fall on. You know, there will be people in heaven, I believe, and I hope I'm not stepping out on a limb here, there will be people in heaven that have never heard the name of Jesus Christ because they lived in some country where they died before the missionaries got there, right? But if they responded to the Holy Spirit living within or working on their heart, they're a child of God, and they'll be in heaven there. The Seventh-day Adventist Church, our purpose is much like ancient Israel's, right? There was no automatic salvation by being an Israelite. But God raised up that nation and that people for a very special and important purpose, and that was to prepare the world for the first advent of the Messiah and to spread the gospel to the world. And that is the mission of the Seventh-day Adventist Church today. It doesn't mean that there's automatic salvation by having your name on the record books, but it does mean that God has entrusted a very important life and death message to this movement. And we have a responsibility to share it.
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4: With SRN News, I'm Jason Weicker. President Trump ordering U.S. forces to hold off on strikes for now that he had threatened against Iran.
5: We're asked by the three primary groups. We're also asked by Iran, very strongly, actually. They said, we'd like to make a deal. Now, you know, I don't know what they say, because a lot of times they'll say that to me, and then they'll go out and say, we don't know what he's talking about. Obviously, they don't want to be attacked.
6: So they knew
5: the extent of the attack because they saw it for me.
4: With the August recess right around the corner, key senators unveiling a short-term spending bill.
7: The bill would avoid a government shutdown during the middle of the campaign season. This bill would keep federal agencies funded past the midterm elections through December 11th. The Senate is likely to vote on the measure before leaving Washington at the end of the week for its traditional August recess. Many lawmakers want to spend the coming weeks shoring up their re-election prospects rather than working in the nation's capital. By extending government funding now, lawmakers can use the ensuing months to work out their differences on funding for the full year. John Scott reporting.
4: We are learning more now about that weekend shooting at a burger restaurant in Idaho that left 2 dead, 7 wounded.
8: Detectives say a 24-year-old named Chad Williams started shooting with a rifle at the fast food restaurant and then killed himself. Twin Falls Police Chief Matthew Hicks thanking the two people who jumped in to save lives.
9: We can confirm that there was an off-duty state trooper and a citizen who actively engaged the suspect by returning gunfire towards him. We want to take a moment and commend the actions of the off-duty officer and the citizen and their heroic action to stop this incident.
8: Laura Winters reporting.
4: Wildfires in eastern Washington state forcing the evacuation of 60,000 people in the Spokane area. No deaths have been reported. This is SRN News.
2: Here's a question for you. Did you know that loving your neighbor is mentioned 13 times in the Bible? That's a lot of love we're supposed to direct to the people who live next door to us. Could it be that God wants to make a point? People in the Bible constantly ask Jesus, who is our neighbor? Why should we love them? How do we love them? Well, Jesus answered them all, and his message never swayed. All people are our neighbor. We are to love them because they are God's creation, just as we are. We love them by visiting the sick, feeding the hungry, treating them as we would treat ourselves. Love is donating to food banks. It's sitting with an elderly person and letting them talk. 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

0: is, quote, "The theological disposition of Americans consists largely of safe statements and bland moral and spiritual guesses, breeding lifestyles that are indistinguishable from those of people with distinctly different points of view and spiritual direction." Michael Harrington reporting.
1: Federal judge dismissing a suit challenging the legitimacy of President Trump's Religious Liberty Commission. The suit, filed by a liberal interfaith group, argued the commission's conservative Christian makeup lacked a legally required balance of viewpoints. Judge ruled that while the federal law required advisory commissions have a balance, it doesn't specify how it should be done. This is SRN News. Ongoing turmoil and problems for world leaders when it comes to soccer. Now, the European soccer body declares no confidence in FIFA president Gianni Infantino and vows accountability for a failed World Cup equity plan.
2: The European soccer body said that no option should be off the table, as it will pursue a full review of his now abandoned plan to sell stakes of the World Cup to private equity investors. Infantino was forced to scrap the plan early Saturday after his senior advisor, who sat on a White House panel, resigned, and Asia's soccer body joined Europe and North America in opposing it. Speaking a day earlier, UEFA Vice President Laura McAllister said Infantino's plan would have taken the spirit of soccer out of the game.
3: You have private equity. Their first responsibility is to the shareholders.
2: I'm Karen Chemas.
1: And more details at srnnews.com.
4: 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Greater love has no one than this, that he lay down his life for his friends. John 15:13. Direction for life.

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1: Ahab was king over Israel for 22 years. Ahab, son of Omri, did more open evil before God than anyone yet. A new champion in evil. This is Max Licato. There's a reason parents don't name their kids Ahab or Jezebel. Ahab not only neglected the faith of his fathers, but he also embraced the false gods of his enemy. Yet this evil king did more. He married Jezebel. She was vile. She endorsed a religion that promoted temple prostitution and child sacrifice. She and her husband systematically killed the Lord's prophets. The Ten Commandments were treated as ten suggestions, and the temple of worship was a relic of history. God, however, will not sit idly while his covenants are trashed, and he will not stay silent while his will is mocked, but he will act.

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commends the wisdom of preparation, but James 4 warns us about planning with the illusion of control. Come now, you who say today or tomorrow we'll go into such and such a town and spend a year there and trade and make a profit, yet you do not know what tomorrow will bring. James isn't saying planning is wrong. He's saying planning without humility is. Faithful planning doesn't say I'm in control. It says God, lead the way. So make a plan, build the budget, prepare wisely, but hold every plan with open hands, because our peace is not in the plan, it's in the planner. 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

sensuality, envy, slander, pride, and foolishness. 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
2: What did I do wrong? This question echoed in Menuatu's mind as she looked at her baby. The day she learned she was pregnant, she knew she would do anything for her child. She went to all of her appointments and took good care of herself. So when Kelvin was born with a cleft lip, she was shocked. She had done everything right. How could he have been hurt? Of course, Menuatu wasn't responsible. Cleft lips are a birth condition that affects thousands of babies every year. And when she saw another child with a cleft lip on the Mercy Ship's social media page, she knew hope was possible. The story she had carried for 7 months ended the day Kelvin received surgery, and the echoes of blame were replaced with rejoicing beyond words.
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1: This is, by the way, well, with all the high numbers associated with the lotteries these days, it's difficult not to think about what you would do with such a huge windfall of dollars. Still, we've heard some of the stories of big winners who later regretted the winning. Closer to home for each of us might be envying others or wanting to have what others have. A bigger house, nicer cars, a bigger bank account. Whenever we do that, we simply end up being miserable and fail to recognize all the blessings we already have. Take some time today to thank God for all you have. Your talents, your hope for the future, your faith in Jesus Christ, and all the things that money cannot buy. This is By the Way.
2: 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He wants to connect with you today. 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

0: helping you connect with Christ. 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Hi, welcome to Jesus Wins, a daily devotional by Elizabeth Talbot. This whole month of August, we will be exploring the topic, Heeding His Teaching. August 3, His Perseverance. There was a landowner who planted a vineyard and put a wall around it and built a tower. Matthew 21, verse 33. When I was growing up, my family had a vine that covered the whole back patio. This was a rare blessing since we lived in the city. My parents took good care of it. They were vigilant against anything that could threaten its existence. Every year on the day of the harvest, my parents would bring in special equipment to make juice and bottle it. It was amazingly sweet. Later, I was surprised to learn that a vineyard was a metaphor for God's people. Jesus began the second of three parables addressed to the religious leaders, using a unique metaphor of Israel as a vineyard. The details alluded to Isaiah's portrayal of Israel. My well-beloved had a vineyard. He dug it all around, removed its stones, and planted it with the choicest vine. And he built a tower in the middle of it, and also hewed out a wine vat in it. Isaiah 5, verses 1 and 2. Renting out a vineyard and paying rent with the produce was customary, but in the parable, the renters withheld the fruit from the landowner and then beat and killed his servants, who were prophets, messengers from God. I am amazed at the perseverance of the landowner, God. Instead of destroying the renters, he kept sending more messengers to the vineyard, who met the same fate. Finally, the landowner sent his son, representing Jesus. The vine growers, wanting the inheritance for themselves, took him out of the vineyard and killed him. Eventually, God took the vineyard from them and gave it to others. It's not that God ran out of patience, but that he gave all his resources. Jesus is the heir and the exact representation of God's nature. In Jesus, God emptied himself, giving all he had. If a person or a religious system rejects the centrality of Jesus, the maximum manifestation of God's love and grace, and the only way to be saved, what else can God do? May we lift up Jesus and his salvific work as our core belief, because he is the one and only Savior.
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3: With SRN News, I'm Rich Thomason in Washington. President Trump's $1.8 billion anti-weaponization fund has been officially terminated by Acting Attorney General Todd Blanche. The action follows weeks of negotiations with two Republican senators who have been standing in the way of Blanche's nomination to become Attorney General. President Trump is holding off on launching a major attack on Iran. Mr. Trump says the Gulf allies asked for the pause, as did Tehran. The president also says an agreement with Iran is close at hand.
4: There's a deal on Hormuz, and then there will be a deal on the nuclear, or you might call it the denuclearization of Iran. I call it the denuclearization.
3: And Iran remains defiant, at least in its rhetoric. Tehran says the status of the Strait of Hormuz will never return to what it was before the war. President Trump says the assault that he had been planning would have devastated the Islamic Republic.
4: We had an attack that would be the biggest attack since World War II, and it would have been disastrous for them. And they didn't want us to do it. And frankly, Saudi Arabia didn't want it either. They thought that a deal is imminent.
5: Are deadlines, sir?
4: The deal is imminent, having to do with the Hormuz Strait and also the denuclearization of Iran.
3: Driven by high winds, wildfires have destroyed hundreds of homes, forcing thousands to run for their lives in and around Spokane, Washington. Firefighters in Greece mourning the loss of two of their own, even as they continue battling massive wildfires moving toward Athens. Two crewmen died over the weekend in the mid-air collision of two firefighting helicopters. So much rain, such a short period of time, resulting in severe flooding across parts of northwestern North Carolina and neighboring southwest Virginia. This is SRN News.
1: 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Quote, God is love is written upon every opening bud, upon every spire of springing grass, the lovely birds making the air vocal with their happy songs, the delicately tinted flowers in their perfection perfuming the air, the lofty trees of the forest with their rich foliage of living green, all testify to the tender, fatherly care of our God and his desire to make his children happy. 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
6: An Economist YouGov poll finds 54% of Americans think it should be legal for two people of the same sex to be married. That's still a majority, but a lot smaller than the 69% recorded 4 years ago. Tony Perkins of the Family Research Council tells the Christian Post, quote, the promise of marriage equality was that it was about allowing same-sex couples to formalize their relationships. Americans were assured nothing else would change, but that's not what happened. Michael Harrington reporting.
3: Seattle Storm co-owner Celeste Keaton has been fined by the WNBA and suspended from attending.

0: money stands at $1.2 million. Nancy's daughter, NBC Today Show co-host Savannah Guthrie, released a new video last week on our Instagram page, which put the case back in the news. Pima County Sheriff Chris Nanos has been widely criticized for his handling of DNA evidence in the case because he sent it to a private lab instead of straight to the FBI. Laura Winters reporting.
1: The suspect in a fatal shooting at an Idaho fast food restaurant died of a self-inflicted gunshot wound, according to police. The suspect identified as 24-year-old Chad Williams. So far, no word on a motive for that attack. More details at srnnews.com.
2: Here's how Jesus defined love. 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John 15:13, direction for life.

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1: This is Max McLean. The Apostle Philip was directed by the Lord to explain the gospel to a high Ethiopian official. Listen to the Bible from Acts chapter 8. Now an angel of the Lord said to Philip, "Go south to the road, the desert road, that goes down from Jerusalem to Gaza." So he started out, and on his way he met an Ethiopian eunuch, an important official in charge of all the treasury of Candace, queen of the Ethiopians. This man had gone to Jerusalem to worship, and on his way home was sitting in his chariot, reading the book of Isaiah the prophet. The Spirit told Philip, "Go to that chariot and stay near it." Then Philip ran up to the chariot and heard the man reading Isaiah the prophet. "Do you understand what you are reading?" Philip asked. "How can I," he said, "unless someone explains it to me?" So he invited Philip to come up and sit with him. The eunuch was reading this passage of scripture. "He was led like a sheep to the slaughter, and as a lamb before the shearer is silent, so he did not open his mouth. In his humiliation, he was deprived of justice. Who can speak of his descendants? For his life was taken from the earth." The eunuch asked Philip, "Tell me, please, who is the prophet talking about, himself or someone else?" Then Philip began with that very passage of scripture and told him the good news about Jesus. As they traveled along the road, they came to some water, and the eunuch said, "Look, here is water. Why shouldn't I be baptized?" And he gave orders to stop the chariot. Then both Philip and the eunuch went down into the water, and Philip baptized him. When they came up out of the water, the Spirit of the Lord suddenly took Philip away, and the eunuch did not see him again, but went on his way rejoicing. Philip, however, appeared at Azotus and traveled about preaching the gospel in all the towns until he reached Caesarea. From Acts chapter 8. Listen to the Bible. It's great for the soul.
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4: Most of us eat every day, some of us too much, because yesterday's food is not enough to supply energy for today's needs. Why then do some of us expect yesterday's portion of heavenly manna, the Word of God, to keep us through today's challenges? On this program, we are going to change all of that. 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Welcome to

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1: Good morning, good morning, good morning. It is Monday, the third day of August in 2026. Hello, my name is L. David Harris. I am your host, and this is Your Daily Portion, where we give you God's Word every single day, and today is no exception. We are continuing in our lesson study series through the books of 1st and 2nd Corinthians, and our caption for today is Unity Through Diversity. Unity Through Diversity. 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Please, please, will you click that button that says click here to discover God's design for your life? Stop guessing what to do with your life. This is one of the ways that we have made contribution to the world of God's believers. I meant to say the fellowship of God's believers, because we go into the world to glorify him. And of course, we are edified in the process. So discover God's design for your life. And also, please, will you click the contribute button? Because Your Daily Portion Ministries is a listener and viewer supported ministry. Let's go ahead and pray, and then we will get underway. Father, we thank you for giving us the privilege of coming together in this manner to be called by your name and to be able to be ourselves and still go into the world to lead men, women, and children, boys and girls into a right relationship with you. Please make us faithful today, God. In Jesus' name I pray. Amen. Amen. And amen again. Unity through diversity. So much to say, so little time. So when I talk about unity through diversity, I'm not using a church administrator term. When I say that, based on votes and some of the things that we say in official sessions, and no disrespect to those sessions, because they are mission critical for the faith fellowship, the people of God. But what I'm talking about is something that is 100% Bible centered. It's Bible centered. Every member in the body of Christ is necessary. The gifts that God has given us, the ones that we carry, it was placed in you by God himself, and the body cannot be complete without you. Can I just say it one more again for the people in the back? Every member of the body is necessary. The gift you carry was placed inside of you. God created you with these. He did it. It's done by God, and the body cannot be complete without you. I see online, and it's not because I'm looking. I don't like scrolling through. I don't like the doom scrolling thing. Like, it's not my style. I don't have that kind of time. But once in a while, I will run into formers. Fill in the blank. Formers of this faith fellowship. Former. And people are saying that they are much better off, and they are making it seem as if their lives are peachy keen because they have chosen to detach themselves. And I'm like, God, how is this possible? The only way that that's possible is that somehow the devil has caused them to believe that the body can be complete without them. That somehow they can go to what they consider to be greener pastures and find something better than what God has placed within his body. How can a person who was a member of the body of Christ detach themselves from the head and feel like we're still living? I think that even in medical science, we see that once a person is brain dead, they're dead. So if the body and the brain no longer are able to communicate, that means that all of the functions of the body, they die, and therefore it's all over for them. And so God is saying, no, no, no, I want you to remain connected to me. Remain connected to me, because when you abide in the vine, then you will continue to have life. I know I said a lot. Don't misinterpret what I said. Just listen under God to what I said. I said very clear words that are easy to understand. And so we go back again into 1 Corinthians chapter 12, and we'll read verses 12 and 13, and I'll read it from the New English translation of the Bible. The Bible reads, "For just as the body is one, and yet has many members, and all members of

0: the body, though many, are one body. So too is Christ. For in one spirit, we are all baptized into one body. Whether Jews or Greeks or slaves or free, we are all made to drink of one spirit. To baptize. The Bible used the word baptizo. It means to immerse, to place fully into every believer, regardless of our backgrounds or status, has been immersed into the same body by the same Holy Ghost. Baptism is the great equalizer that makes unity through diversity possible. Yes, we are baptized by the water and by the Holy Spirit, and this is the great equalizer. So what is the lesson? Diversity in the body of Christ is not a source of tension. I've said this to you two different ways until now, since a couple of days ago. Be every background, every temperament, every behavior style, every spiritual gift is brought into one body by the same one Holy Ghost for one purpose. So what do we need to do? Like, what is our action step? Celebrate someone in your faith fellowship today. Can you do that? Can you find somebody to celebrate today whose background or gift is different than yours? There are times that people are tempted to say, well, since you don't look like me, you don't behave like me, you do not process like me in the same pace as me, then there is something off, there is something wrong. And God is saying, celebrate somebody in the faith fellowship whose background or gift is different than yours. And thank God that He designed the body to need both of you. That's it. Thank God that He has designed all of this, and He needs both. The body needs both of you. I'm going to read from the book Testimonies for the Church, volume 6 and page 430. Testimonies for the Church, volume 6, page 430. And we read, the church is composed of imperfect, erring men and women who need patient, painstaking effort that they may be molded after the divine pattern. Every member of the church is to be tenderly, what? Nurtured. Carefully, what? Guarded. That no one may become negligent and indifferent. Savior, like a shepherd, lead us. This is what God is saying, that He has put us in a position to be shepherded in the body. Okay, and so in 1 Corinthians chapter 12, as we come to a swift close, verses 26 and 27, we read, if one member suffers, all suffer together. If a member is honored, all rejoice together. Now you are Christ's body, and each of you is a member of it. This means, we were talking about suffering, it means to do this together, right? To feel the pain of another one's own. Paul says the body of Christ shares both joy and pain. What touches one member touches all members, because the body is genuinely one. Can we just say amen to that? Like, in your physical body, when something is off, the whole body is diseased. I'm overstating it, but you get the point. We are not in isolation. So find out today how someone in your faith fellowship is doing today. I'm talking about truly doing, and respond to what you find with the care of a body that shares in one another's suffering and joy.
1: 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Always remember, we cannot live by bread alone, but by every word that comes from the mouth of God. This has been your Daily Portion with L. David Harris. Make it a great day.
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3: Lewis and Clark and a team of others were commissioned by President Thomas Jefferson to explore new American territory. On the third day of August, 1804, they met with Native Americans for the first time. Over time, relationships between settlers and natives would not go well, as is often the case when there's a minority and a power imbalance. So how come

people with different values, aims, and cultures live in harmony. There's only one way. John saw an angel having the everlasting gospel to preach unto them that dwell on the earth, and to every nation and kindred and tongue and people. Revelation 14:6. The gospel changes hearts and produces respect for others. Sadly, it has been abused, but the power of the real gospel will find a way forward. In any challenge, let Jesus do his work, and you'll make friends and not enemies. John Bradshaw, It Is Written.

One of the most famous battles in all of history took place right here in the Valley of Elah between the Israelites and the Philistines. The main characters and the subsequent analogies from their encounter have seeped into folklore and transcended cultures around the world. David versus Goliath, the underdog versus the favorite, little against large, the untrained shepherd versus the professional warrior. Only one outcome was expected to all those watching, but the tables turned completely. The Israelites had been under attack from the Philistines for some time. They came from the coastal region, but increasingly were moving further and further inland. They came to this valley and pitched their tents on the hills on the south side. The Bible says they pitched their tents between Succoth and Azekah. Succoth is the hill to my right, and Azekah is the hill to my left. In the middle is the valley, and archaeologists believe it was on this hill where the Israelites pitched their camp. Based on excavations at the site, the inscriptions that have been found, the lack of any pig bones, and the location of this hill across from both Succoth and Azekah, archaeologists believe with some surety that this is where the Israelites fought from. Encamped here for 40 days, they listened to the Philistine challenging them to fight. Goliath, who was the largest Philistine there was, asked for one Israelite to come and fight him, and no one, not even the king, would take him up on this offer. There was a shepherd boy whose three older brothers were in the army, and his father asked him to take some food to them. As he neared the camp, he heard the commotion, and he asked his brothers why no one had taken Goliath on yet. Eventually, his words reached the king, who called for David, and David pled his case to go and fight Goliath, saying that he had fought off bears and lions as he kept his sheep. Eventually, the king agreed for him to go as long as he wore his armor, something David wasn't used to doing. The armor was too big and clumsy, and so David returned it and went to fight this giant warrior armed only with a staff, a sling, and five smooth stones from this brook. As he stood in front of Goliath, Goliath was offended that they would send such an unarmed boy to fight him. David, though, was standing there confident in the power of God and that he would gain the victory. In response to Goliath's insult, he said, "You come at me with a sword and spear, but I come to you in the name of the Lord of hosts and the God of the armies of Israel." Then running toward Goliath at full speed, he put a stone in his sling, swirled it around, and sent it flying towards Goliath, striking him in the forehead and knocking him down. Then David ran over and chopped off his head. The Philistines, seeing their champion defeated, then turned and ran, and the Israelites ran after them all the way to the city of Ekron. That day, God used David to deliver his people and illustrated the point that it's not in weapons of warfare that we should put our trust, but in the power of God. This story shows us that the issue in life is not how big we are, how educated we are, or what material advantages we have, but the issue is whether we put our faith and trust in God or not. David trusted God explicitly and moved forward with boldness. It was this combination of faith and boldness, courage under fire, that led to his remarkable success. Today, God is looking for men and women of faith who trust in God and move forward with bold and energetic action.

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1: Where's your security? Hi, I'm Chuck Bentley with My Money Life from Crown. The city of Laodicea was one of the wealthiest cities in the Roman world, known for banking, textiles, and medicine. In fact, after a devastating earthquake, the city rebuilt itself without financial assistance from Rome. It had become fiercely self-sufficient. That prosperity shaped its spiritual life. In Revelation 3:17, Jesus said to the church, "You say I am rich. 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But you do not realize that you are wretched, pitiful, poor, blind, and naked." 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It was misplaced confidence. 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Financial success can subtly move our trust from the Lord to our income, investments, retirement accounts, or possessions. 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In the book of Colossians, the Apostle Paul instructed believers in Laodicea to remain firmly rooted in Christ and not be taken captive by worldly thinking. 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Biblical stewards recognize that everything belongs to the Lord. Our security must never be put in money, but in the one who generously provides it. Now I invite you, yes, you, to join us in Knoxville, Tennessee, this September 10th through the 12th, to celebrate all that God has done through Crown over the last 50 years. 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
2: 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And by knowledge the rooms are filled with all precious and pleasant riches. This verse describes three fundamentals for building a godly home. Let's look at wisdom. Wisdom means skill in everyday living. When homes are built on godly wisdom, family members can respond to circumstances with courage. This verse also talks about understanding. Understanding means responding to life's circumstances with insight. Lastly, this verse tells us that knowledge, not our pocketbooks, will fill the rooms of our homes. The only way I know to grow in wisdom, understanding, and knowledge is to read the Bible. It's the Bible that provides knowledge that results in conviction, application, and core values.
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4: This is Shauna on Johnny Erickson Tata Sharing Hope. You are going to love this story from Johnny about an amazing dog.
5: This is National Assistance Dog Weekend. You know what? We're celebrating the wonderful companions that help people with disabilities day in, day out. Like Janae. Growing up, Janae loved the outdoors, whether it was kayaking, archery, even going skydiving with friends. But one day, she experienced a terrible fall, struck her head. Someone called the ambulance, and then they rushed her into the operating room for brain surgery. Janae survived the surgical procedure, but the recovery involved months and months of rehab. What's more, the traumatic brain injury left her with muscle weakness, seizures, and fainting spells. At any moment, Janae's seizures can cause her to fall and re-injure her head. And that would be a terrible thing. I mean, it can happen at the supermarket, it could happen at home. And it's just downright dangerous for someone like Janae, who has already experienced brain injury. But thankfully, she has Colt.

0: that's what she calls her service dog. Colt is a Weimaraner English Labrador who was handpicked and uniquely trained to meet Janae's needs. Now, I know what you're thinking. How can a dog tell when someone's going to have a seizure? Well, it's true. Colt has been trained to immediately identify when Janae is about to have a fainting spell or a seizure. And right away, he carefully positions himself flat on the ground right next to her to protect Janae from hurting her head should she fall. And once he knows Janae's seizures have stopped, Colt will lick her hand and face to try to wake her up. Colt has even been trained to hear her heartbeat, reach for Janae's medications, turn on lights, help with grocery shopping. This dog even opens doors and helps to pick up after himself. I can't believe that, but that's what she says. And that is an amazing service dog. And when he is not at work helping Janae with her care, his harness goes off and, like any good old dog, Colt bolts out the door to play. You know, Genesis chapter 1, verse 25 says there that when God created animals, he declared their creation to be, quote, good. Plus, the Bible makes it clear that God can communicate with animals, such as he did on Noah's Ark or with Elijah and those birds that fed him. And look at Balaam's donkey, right? I mean, these examples don't tell us that God is in regular communication with animals, but it is plausible that God interacts with animals much more than we realize. The Bible also declares that God enjoys animals. In Psalm 104, the psalmist says, "Let the Lord be glad in his works." Now, sure, that verse speaks broadly of all that God has created, but it follows with a lengthy description of God's interaction with animals, everything from wild goats and other animals small and significant. In Psalm 148, the psalmist called on everything to praise the Lord, and he includes beasts, cattle, and I'm sure dogs like Colt. I mean, don't you think that's fun? It's great to know that your pet is not only an animal that God enjoys, but in a way we can't understand, a dog like Colt responds to God's call in Psalm 148. Somehow, someway, animals praise the Lord.
1: Now, friend, I just know you want to see Colt, that extraordinary service dog. So take a minute to visit johnnyradio.org and watch a video of Colt hard at work. While you're there, be sure to share this program with your friends, especially those who love animals. And hey, let's be sure to join those animals today. Wild animals, domesticated animals, and service animals like Colt. Let's praise the Lord. You'll be blessed as you do. Thanks for listening today to Johnny Erickson Tada Sharing Hope. Let's praise the Lord for all his creations.
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This is the Christian Working Woman, and I'm Mary Longman. I wonder if you've noticed that integrity in the workplace has become a hot topic. Corporate America recognizes the cost when there is lack of integrity on the job, and they're trying to figure out how they can put values and integrity back in good old American system. Well, it will only happen as individuals put integrity back into their personal lives and make it a high priority. And that will only happen when we're motivated from within, not from without. All the training courses in the world cannot instill integrity into a person's heart. That has to come from a belief system that's committed to doing what's right regardless of the cost. If we do what's right only as a manipulative tool to get where we want to go, only because that's the in thing to do nowadays, we'll find ourselves waffling all over the place. Doing the right thing takes an internal value system and standard by which we operate. It takes absolutes. If you don't have an authority and a standard by which actions and attitudes are judged, you'll never have integrity, personal or corporate. Relative truth doesn't work. It's another name for compromise. If I ask you what was the best book on business ethics, good customer service, and dealing with people on the job, what book would you recommend? Not too many people would ever think of the Bible as relevant to those issues, but let me tell you, it's the textbook we need. God's principles, when practiced, will benefit anyone. That's because He's the Creator. He knows how things should work, and He knows how people are motivated better than anyone else. He wrote the owner's manual, so whether a person or an organization recognizes God or His principles, when those principles are followed, they bring success. Proverbs 21 tells us that he or she who pursues righteousness and love finds life, prosperity, and honor. Pursuing righteousness and love, that's the secret to integrity. Righteousness simply means doing the right thing. Christians in the workplace should always have the highest standards of integrity, doing the right thing with love. Tomorrow, we'll look at a case study involving integrity on the job. Have you connected with one of our anchored communities yet? 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You can learn more and register at ChristianWorkingWoman.org.

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3: With SRN News, I'm Rich Thomason in Washington. Up and down oil prices are down again, dropping after President Trump canceled plans for a large-scale attack on Iran. The president says the Gulf allies pleaded with him to hold off.
4: We were asked by the three primary groups. We were also asked by Iran, very strongly, actually. They said, we'd like to make a deal now. You know, I don't know what they say, because a lot of times they'll say that to me, and then they'll go out and say, we don't know what he's talking about. Obviously, they don't want to be attacked.
5: So they knew
4: the extent of the attack because they saw it forming.
3: Mr. Trump says fresh talks with Iran are on tap for later today. Iran's rhetoric remains defiant. Tehran continues insisting on controlling the Strait of Hormuz, an international waterway. President Trump's $1.8 billion anti-weaponization fund, it's been formally terminated by Acting Attorney General Todd Blanche. The move follows weeks of talks with two Republican senators who have been blocking his Attorney General nomination. Had nothing yet on a motive for a deadly attack over the weekend at an Idaho fast food restaurant. Two people killed, seven others wounded in the mass shooting at the In-N-Out Burger.
6: Detectives say a 24-year-old named Chad Williams started shooting with a rifle at the fast food restaurant and then killed himself. Twin Falls Police Chief Matthew Hicks thanking the two people who jumped in to save lives.
7: We can confirm that there was an off-duty state trooper and a citizen who actively engaged the suspect by returning gunfire towards him. We want to take a moment and commend the actions of the off-duty officer and the citizen and their heroic action to stop this incident.
6: Laura Winters reported.
3: Spokane, Washington, ground zero for several wildfires have destroyed homes, forced thousands to evacuate. On Wall Street, the Dow futures are up 474 points. This is SRN News.
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3: An Arkansas family sues Grok.
8: The artificial intelligence program is being blamed for helping spread child pornography. The Arkansas mom and dad say a photographer used Grok to turn innocent photos he took of their 10-year-old daughter and other kids into child porn. The photographer has been arrested and charged with 200 counts of making indecent images of kids. But the parents say the AI company shares responsibility and should be punished too. Michael Harrington reporting.
3: One of Scouting America's biggest gatherings has eliminated dedicated spaces for LGBT youth as the organization faces pressure from the Pentagon to pull back its support for the gay agenda. The changes at last week's National Jamboree reflect shifts made by Scouting America since Defense Secretary Pete Hegseth drew attention to the organization's woke policies. In fact, Scouting America, used to be the Boy Scouts, has lost thousands of members and sponsors. This is SRN News. Who gets to choose state Supreme Court justices?
9: Kansas voters will be deciding Tuesday on a constitutional amendment to either let voters pick the state Supreme Court justices or have the governor appoint them. Governor Laura Kelly is a term-limited Democrat, and

Here's how Jesus defined love. Greater love has no one than this, that he lay down his life for his friends. John 15:13, direction for life.

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1: In the past, the classic retirement scene went something like this. There was a dinner in the retiree's honor, and then there were those heartwarming, maybe predictable speeches. And if you put in enough years, hey, maybe a gold watch or, well, at least a plaque or a certificate. And then very quickly, you know that hole that you left in the company? Yeah, it closed up, and you wonder what was really accomplished for all those years of service. Well, now it's worse. You may not get to retire. You might be downsized, or you end up asking yourself the question, what do I have to show for my years of service? Well, frankly, I think you can do better than a gold watch or even a severance check. Yeah, I'm Ron Hutchcraft, and I want to have a word with you today about the legacy of a lifetime. Now, let's think about what will I have to show for my life. Good question. What do you want to have be your monument? What do you want to have show for your years? Well, certainly more than a gold watch, huh? A book you wrote, a fortune that you made, maybe a house that's finally like you want it, a title you held, maybe a work of art, a business you built. Hey, you might be aiming too low with all of those. Our word for today from the Word of God, Psalm 127. I'll begin at verse 1. Unless the Lord builds the house, its builders labor in vain. Now we're going to find out what kind of priorities there are in a house the Lord builds. Unless the Lord watches over the city, the watchmen stand guard in vain. In vain you rise up early and stay up late, toiling for food to eat, for he grants sleep to those he loves. Now, here's a value that God really prizes. You ready? Sons are a heritage from the Lord. Children are a reward from him. Like arrows in the hands of the warrior are sons born in one's youth. You know what God meant for your inheritance to be? Your monument? What you're remembered for? Your inheritance is your children. Your son, your daughter, the children or young people you have influenced or shaped. Even if you're not their parent. Now, they are to be the focus of the best of your time, the best of your energies in the house the Lord builds. Now, you may never communicate the values and experiences of your life in a book that maybe, a lot of people will read. But your children will be your book, and many people will read them. They are your work of art. They are your fortune. The stocks that will appreciate and provide dividends long after you're gone and making many others rich for years to come. The problem is, it's really easy to be blinded and detoured and distracted by investments that aren't really the most valuable. Life's gold watches. Sometimes they scream for our attention more loudly. They ask for us. They demand us. Often our children don't. And yet they are top priority. Maybe it's possible that your children are getting the leftovers of you because, well, you're trying to make a name or you're trying to make a business or you're trying to make a fortune or you're trying to make a point. Maybe you should be home more. And when you're home, really be home. Maybe you've been driven away from those children who are what you have to show for your life because you thought you had something to prove outside the context of your family. Prove it there. Prove it at home. Make them your lifetime masterpiece. If you want to make a mark that's immortal, mark your children with Christ, with character. See, they are meant to be the legacy of your lifetime.
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1: Where's your security? 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
1: 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Over 200 million people across this planet suffer from internet and social media addiction. More than half of all students have said social media made them feel less confident about themselves. 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Over 90% of parents think social media is having a negative impact on their children's mental health. In fact, the Surgeon General suggests adding a warning label that states, social media can be toxic to the mental health of young people. 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
3: The first person to ever share the gospel with her was Jesus. Cast yourself in. Nikki grew up Muslim in Iran. All her life, she was desperately seeking Allah, yet never finding him. One night at the end of her ceaseless striving, she cried out, "Allah, show yourself to me." Just after midnight, Jesus appeared to her. She didn't understand why. She had to find out. So about a week later, she confided in Bashir, a co-worker she knew was a follower of Jesus. She said, "Bashir, I love poems, and Jesus gave me this little poem. Come to me, all who are weary and weighed down by life. I will give you rest." Bashir's face lit up. He showed Nikki in the Bible the verse Jesus had given her, and that's all it took. Right then, Nikki bowed her heart to Jesus. Muslims are coming to Jesus like never before, yet at the same time, most Muslims have never heard the gospel or even met a follower of Jesus. One day, every Muslim on the planet will finally have the chance to hear. Be part of making that happen in our generation. FrontiersUSA.org.

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3: With Pastor Sean Boonstra. This short daily devotional will inspire you.
4: Come here to the window, Jim. I want to show you something.
5: Yes, Mom.
4: Look out there, Jim. Some people call this the slums. The neighborhood is tough, I'm told. Our new house maybe isn't just what we'd like. And three rooms can be awfully cramped. But it's ours. It's clean and neat inside our home. And we can be happy here if we try, Jim. When people try to be happy, they can be. That's what your dad always told me. He was a brave man. Very brave. All during the long, hard years when he was so sick and in such terrible, agonizing pain.
5: I know, Mom.
4: If you can grow up to be like Fred, I'll feel rewarded, Jim. He was a fine man, a good husband.
5: I won't disappoint you, Mom. Like you said yesterday, I even look like Dad now that I'm growing taller.
4: Off to bed with you. You've got a busy program ahead of you tomorrow. It'll be your first day at the new school. You'll have a lot of catching up to do.
5: Okay, Mom. Good night.
4: Oh, Jim.
5: Yes?
4: Don't worry about those school supplies. Tell your teachers if they can give me just a week, I'll have enough money to buy them.
5: All right, Mom.
4: My purse. Oh, yes, here it is. $4.35. It's got to last us until next Friday. Oh, dear God in heaven. Please help me to keep my boy from knowing how poor we really are. I'm trying so hard to make a home for him, but I'm alone. All alone.
6: Hello, Uncle Dan.
7: Hello to you, Aunt Carol, and hello to all you boys and girls.
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7: We're so glad to be with you again.
6: Now we have a question for all you adults listening in. Have you ever attended your high school or college reunion?
7: If you have, you've probably been surprised by how some of your former classmates have changed.
6: Of course, there are physical differences, but while everyone grows older, some get thinner, others heavier.
7: And some grow beards while others go bald.
6: You're surprised that the class clown became a successful pediatrician.
7: And that shy little wallflower of a girl blossomed into a beautiful fashion model.
6: Then perhaps you sadly learn that the boy voted most likely to succeed didn't make it to the reunion. He died a few years back from a drug overdose.
7: Though you're all classmates at one time, the choices each individual made led in many directions.
6: Some made good choices, some made bad ones.
7: Even children from the same family make very different choices. For example, just think of Jacob and Esau, the twin sons of Isaac in Bible times.
6: Or what about the sons of Adam and Eve?

0: Cain and Abel, their choices led in opposite directions.
1: What we're saying is, we need to think carefully about the choices we make in life and how those choices will influence our future.
0: That's certainly true, Uncle Dan. And I think this classic O. Henry story will make that apparent.
1: Well, time is marching right along, so I think we'd better get right to it.
0: Good idea. We call this story After 20 Years.
2: The policeman on the beat moved briskly up the avenue. The time was barely 10 o'clock at night. The chilly gusts of wind with a taste of rain in them had almost emptied the streets. Trying doors as he went, twirling his club, he now and then turned to cast his watchful eye on the quiet neighborhood. The vicinity kept early hours. Now and then you might see the lights of a store or of an all-night lunch counter. But the majority of the business places had long since been closed. When he was about midway along a certain block, the policeman suddenly slowed his walk. In the doorway of a darkened hardware store, a man leaned, his hands thrust deep into his pockets, his coat collar turned up. As the policeman walked up to him, the man spoke quickly.
3: Oh, it's all right, officer. I'm just waiting here for a friend.
4: Friend, eh? Well, we don't allow loitering. Maybe you'd better move along.
3: No, no, honest, officer. I won't cause any trouble. Well, I'm back here in town to keep an appointment. An appointment made on this very spot 20 years ago.
4: 20 years? Oh, that's a long time.
3: Oh, you bet it is. It sounds a little funny, doesn't it? Well, I'll explain if you like. You see, 20 years ago, there used to be a restaurant where you and I are standing right now. Big Joe Brady's restaurant.
4: Oh, yeah, I remember. Big Joe's dead now. Some new owners bought the restaurant, tore it down, put up this modern hardware store. That was about 10 years ago.
3: Oh, so Big Joe died, huh? Well.
4: Look at that sky. We're going to have rain, mister. And here it comes.
3: Oh, here, officer. Step up in the doorway. You'll get drenched.
4: Oh. Thanks. I should have worn my raincoat out tonight.
3: Oh, I was lucky. I got the weather forecast early in the day, so I was ready for the bad weather. Hey, come on in. There's plenty of room. Oh, careful. It's dark.
4: Oh, drop my billy club.
3: Wait, I got a match. We'll strike it up and locate your club in a jiffy.
2: The man in the doorway struck a match, stooped, and retrieved the billy club. His figure, which had been shrouded in darkness, was suddenly illuminated, and the police officer looked at him curiously. The match flame revealed a short, stocky-looking man with his hat brim pulled low over his face. But there was just enough light for the officer momentarily to see a pale, square-jawed face with keen eyes and a little white telltale scar near his right eyebrow. In the handsome scarf worn round his neck to keep out the brisk fall wind was an expensive diamond pin.
4: Did you say you were waiting for a friend?
3: Oh, not just a friend, officer. I'm waiting for my best friend. His name's Jim. Jimmy Wells. Oh, he's the finest chap in the world.
4: You seem eager to see him.
3: Oh, I am. You know, exactly 20 years ago tonight, Jim and I had dinner together at Big Joe Brady's restaurant. The last time I saw him. You see, officer, Jimmy Wells and I are both reared here in New York, same neighborhood. We're just like brothers. Jim was 20 and I was 18 when we parted. Oh, say, you couldn't have dragged him out of New York. He thought it was the only place on earth. But me, well, I was ambitious and restless. And I wanted to go out into the big, wide, wonderful world and find excitement. I wanted to pit my brains against other men and see if I could survive. Well, Jimmy hated to see me go. But I promised to meet him here exactly 20 years later. Then we'd both see how life had treated us and find out whether either or, well, both of us had found success, real success. So we struck the bargain. And that's why I'm here tonight in this doorway. Oh, good old Jimmy. The next morning after we had dinner together, I left for the West Coast, chasing that elusive phantom men call success.
4: Did you find it?
3: Success,
4: I mean.
3: Find it? Listen, I matched my wits against some of the best brains afloat. Came out a winner. Every time, yes, sirree. Every time. Success. Success isn't an elusive phantom. Not if you're tough and you got the knack and the know-how. Why, I caught success and swung it by the tail.
4: Well, I see. You're

0: friend. He may not show up. Not in a soaking rain like this.
1: Say, now, there's where you're wrong. Dead wrong.
2: Oh, my pal Jimmy Wells wouldn't let fire or flood keep him from meeting his old buddy tonight. Not to mention a little drizzle like this. No, you just wait. You'll see. And besides, it's only 10 o'clock. We've got another 30 minutes yet.
0: You have a lot of confidence in your friend, mister. But in 20 years, people change. Change a lot. Often they forget promises.
2: Not a chance. Oh, some people, yes. But Jimmy Wells forget. Jimmy Wells change. Uh-uh. Never. Well, while we're waiting for the rain to stop, I'll tell you about Jim. And by that time, he should be here. And you can see for yourself what a true blue fellow he is. I first met Jimmy Wells when I was 12 years old, about 3 days after he moved into our old East End neighborhood.

0: Mom? Mom? Is that you?
1: Yes, Jimmy. What are you doing out of bed? It's 4 o'clock in the morning.
0: I know. I woke up and was worried, Mom. You're late getting home, and I thought maybe something had happened to you.
1: I am a little late, Jimmy, I admit. But we had a lot of extra work to do. It made me miss the 2 o'clock bus. So I stood for an hour waiting for the next one. Oh, I think I'll just sit. Just sit here for half an hour without moving. Tonight I feel as though I'd scrubbed every inch of the Empire State Building.
0: Mom, I made some breakfast for you. I thought maybe you'd be hungry and you got in. The eggs are fine, but I sort of burned the toast.
1: Oh, well, now, that makes us even. Yesterday I burned your toast, remember? Never mind, darling. I'm sure your breakfast will taste marvelous, maybe even better than mine. You're a thoughtful boy, Jim. Any mother would be proud to have a son like you.
0: I wish you didn't have to work so hard, especially at night.
1: Now, Jim, we must be grateful. This job as a scrub woman at the Caxton Building was all I could find.
0: I wish we were back in Ellenville, Mom.
1: So do I, Jim. But there was no way for me to make money there. And we're so desperately poor since your father died. We simply had to come to the city. Come here to the window, Jim. I want to show you something.
0: Yes, Mom.
1: Look out there, Jim. Some people call this the slums. The neighborhood is tough, I'm told. Our new home, maybe, isn't just what we'd like. And 3 rooms can be awfully crowded. But it's ours. It's clean and neat inside our home. And we can be happy here if we try, Jim. When people try hard to be happy, they can be. That's what your dad always told me. He was a brave man, very brave. All during those long, hard years when he was so sick and in such terrible, agonizing pain.
0: I know, Mom.
1: If you can grow up to be like Fred, I'll feel rewarded, Jim. He was a fine man, a good husband.
0: I won't disappoint you, Mom. Like you said yesterday, I even look like Dad, now that I'm growing taller.
1: Yes, you do resemble him, son. Especially with those blue eyes and that unruly mop of sandy hair tumbling down over your forehead. Oh, but now off with you. Back to bed, you scamp. You've got a busy program ahead of you tomorrow. It'll be your first day at the new school. Mother wants you to be rested. You'll have a lot of catching up to do. You missed a whole year when you had scarlet fever.
0: Okay, Mom. Good night.
1: Oh, Jim.
0: Yes?
1: Don't worry about those school supplies. Tell your teachers if they can just give me a week, I'll have enough money to buy them.
0: All right, Mom.
1: Oh, my purse. Oh, yes, here it is. $4.35. Oh, it's got to last us until next Friday. Oh, dear God in heaven, please help me to keep my boy from knowing how poor we really are. I'm trying so hard to make a home for him, but I'm alone. All alone.
2: Say, we'll find out if Jimmy tangles with the toughest boy in the 6th grade in just a moment. But first, please listen to this letter from a 13-year-old girl who lives in Tennessee.
3: Dear Aunt Carol and Uncle Dan, I just wanted you to know that the

0: adventures are 100% helpful to me. I try to read the Bible every night, and sometimes I don't understand it. The adventures explain the Bible so good that you're bound to understand it. Thanks so much.
1: And thank you for writing. Mm-hmm. We're glad the adventures are a help. Now, here's another letter.
0: Dear Uncle Dan and Aunt Carol, thank you for sending me the first two lessons. I had them finished in 1 hour. I loved to work on them so much that I couldn't put them down. My mother and I listen to your story hour every chance we get. The stories are always interesting. I've wanted to receive the lessons and stories for a long time. I'm glad I finally contacted you on the web. We pray that God will continue to bless your ministry. I love your programs.
1: It sounds like these two listeners have discovered just how much fun and how helpful the adventures can be.
0: True, Uncle Dan. You see, the adventures contain stories, puzzles, and quizzes that everyone, it seems, really enjoys. 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
1: And the first two stories you'll receive are Mary of Nazareth and Born Under a Star, two special favorites.
0: Yes, and here's a very important point. The adventures are absolutely free. Stories, quizzes, audio recordings, everything.
1: So what about you? Would you like help understanding the Bible and have a great time in the process?
0: Perhaps you've been intending to sign up for the adventures, but just haven't gotten around to it yet.
1: And there's no time like the present. Why not make a good choice, get a pen, paper, ready to take down our address and website. We'll give them to you right after our story.
0: Speaking of which, let's find out what's happening to Jimmy in After 20 Years.
2: Me?
3: Yeah, you. You're new here, ain't you? What's your name?
2: My name is Jim.
3: Jim, huh? Well, listen, Jim. You may be a little taller than me, but I'm the toughest boy in the sixth grade. How'd you like to fight?
2: Fight?
3: Yeah, fight. You heard me. Maybe on the playground at recess. I'll whip you till you can't stand up. Funny face.
2: I guess you're right.
3: Huh?
2: My face is sort of funny, isn't it?
3: Huh? Huh?
2: But if you whip me and rearrange my face, I'll look even worse. So you'll have to take the blame for my face then, not me, right?
3: Oh, boy, you're a strange one. I like you. You got a sense of humor. Let's be pals. My name is Bob.
2: Shake, Bob.
3: Since you're new here, I'll school you on everything. Now, if you need your arithmetic homework done, Mary Jenkins, that red-haired skinny girl over there, she's the best in the whole school. Just say you'll beat up her little brother, and then she'll do your arithmetic every night.
2: Honest?
3: Honest. How do you think I got my arithmetic work done? In fact, I get better homework grades than she does.
2: But that's cheating.
3: Cheating? Say, listen. My pop says that in this world, everybody cheats, especially big shots. That's how they get to the top.
2: My dad never told me that.
3: Maybe that's 'cause your dad ain't smart, but my pop is. Our teacher, Miss Johnson, that old dragon, you know what she says? Children, do unto others as you would have others do unto you.
2: I know that. That's the golden rule. I learned it in church, back home in Allenville.
3: Golden, huh? Well, I told my pop what Miss Johnson said, and you know what he told me?
2: No, what?
3: He said, boy, you do unto others before they do unto you.
2: Uh-oh, it's almost time for class to start.
3: Yeah, and here comes ugly old Miss Johnson. I better lay low until after class. Meet you at recess, okay?
2: Okay.
3: Where do you live?
2: On East 3rd Street.
3: Swell. That's just around the corner from my house. Maybe I'll come by your house sometime.
2: Okay.
4: Children, silence. We're about to begin our lessons now. Silence, please.
5: And that's how I met Jimmy Wells. We became the best of buddies. You know, fact is, I'm sort of glad he didn't take me up on that fist fight. Now, Jimmy was skinny and gawky, but I found out later he'd hit like a mule. You see, his father had been a high school athletic coach before he got that rare blood disease that killed him. He knew a lot about boxing. And Jimmy absorbed a good deal of it from him. Why, he could have trampled me. And when I challenged him to fight that first day at school. But instead, he took low. Peace-loving, that's what Jimmy was. A good-hearted, peace-loving kid.
6: Sounds as though you liked him.
5: Oh, I did. It's a funny thing, though. Yeah, I...

0: always knew Jim wasn't destined to get anywhere particular in life. He had too many, he had too many scruples inherited from that mom of his. And she died later. But Jim promised her that he'd work hard, turn out to be something respectable. Yeah, I wonder how he did. Oh, that old phantom success. Yes, sirree. We're both after it. That night we parted here 20 years ago, Jimmy Wells and I.
1: Well, Mr., rain slacked a bit. I guess I'll be on my way. Sure hope your friend comes around all right. You, going to give up and leave if he doesn't show up right on the dot?
0: Well, I should say not. I'll give him another half hour at least. If Jimmy Wells is alive on this earth, he'll be here by that time. Well, you've been good company. So long, officer.
1: Good night, sir.
2: And stepping out into the rain, the policeman passed along his beat, trying doors as he went. There was now a fine, cold drizzle falling, and the wind had risen from uncertain puffs into a steady blow. The few pedestrians astir in that quarter hurried dismally and silently along, with coat collars turned high, hands burrowed deep into their pockets. And in the doorway of the hardware store, the man who had come 1,000 miles to keep an appointment uncertain, almost absurd, with the friend of his youth, stood and waited. About 20 minutes he waited, and then a tall man in a long overcoat with collar turned up to his ears hurried across from the opposite side of the street. He went directly to the waiting figure. Approaching the dark doorway, he asked softly,
3: "Is that you, Bob?"
0: "Yes! Is that you, Jimmy Wells? Oh, well, well, well, bless my heart. Oh, it's great to see you, buddy. Great! Here, shake hands with your old pal."
3: "It's been a long time, Bob."
0: "Oh, you bet it has. Too long. Oh, much, much too long. Hey, you married?"
3: "Yes. Margie and I have 3 fine youngsters. 2 boys and a girl. How about you?"
0: "Oh, nah, never could find a girl for me. So I'm still single, Jimmy boy. Still a lovable, roving bachelor. Come on. Let's get out of this dark doorway and go somewhere where we can get something warm to drink. Chat about old times."
3: "Sure thing, Bob."

0: What's so amusing, Bob?
1: I was just wishing that big, dumb cop was still here. Oh, he'd realize how wrong he was.
0: Cop?
1: Oh, yeah, a policeman stopped and chatted with me a few minutes in the rain while I waited for you. He dropped his club, and I had to find it for him. Have you ever heard of a policeman dropping his billy club before? Oh, dumb cop.
0: Huh?
1: I told him about us. Do you know what he said?
0: No, what?
1: He said you wouldn't show up. Said nobody would keep a promise like that after 20 years. Oh, that shows how much he knew, eh, pal? Yeah, cops are always wrong. Big, slow, stupid, and always wrong.
0: The old restaurant, Big Jack Brady's, is gone, Bob.
1: Jim, it was Joe Brady's.
0: Huh?
1: Oh, how could you ever forget him? Why, Big Joe would revolve in his grave here.
0: Oh, yes, Joe Brady's. Anyway, I wish his old restaurant were still standing. Just so we could have another celebration there. But tell me, how's the West treated you, old man?
1: Oh, great, champ. Just great. Why, it's given me everything I could ask for. Everything I ever dreamed of. Money, influence, and friends. You know, Jim, you've changed a lot. I remember you as being not quite so tall. In fact, you were 3 inches taller than me, but now you must be about 6 feet.
0: Well, I grew a bit after I reached 20.
1: And so I see. Oh, but listen now. How about our old phantom success, huh? Did you find her? How well have you done back here in the old town?
0: Only moderately, Bob. Just moderately. I have a job in one of the city departments. Hey, say, come on. Let's cross the street here. There's a place I know just around the corner. It'll be the perfect setting for our good long talk about old times.
1: Okay, let's go. Oof, it's awful foggy, huh? You can't see a foot in front of your face.
0: Hey, watch out!

0: people in this town always did drive like fools. It's my pa used to say. Hey, you remember Pa? Bless his unreal soul. He's dead and gone, though. 15 years now, huh? Jimmy boy, I have done well. Fabulously well. Money is no longer a problem. And say, friend of mine, I know you can't be too well off. Not if you work for the city, you can't. So if you ever need a couple $1,000...
1: Really, Bob? What kind of business are you in?
0: Investments. Yeah, that's it. Investments.
2: The two men crossed the street together, turned the corner, and walked down the block. The man from the West Coast, his ego inflated by the rapt attention of his friend, who was obviously impressed, outlined high points in his well-traveled life. He talked with gusto, with enthusiasm, not noticing where he was going. And his companion, the taller man, submerged in his overcoat, just listened silently. After they had walked another two blocks, they passed a corner. There stood a drugstore, brilliant with electric lights. When they came under its sudden glare, each man wheeled sharply to gaze upon the other's face.
0: Hey! Wait a minute. Wait a minute. What is this? You're not Jimmy Wells. 20 years, a long time, but it isn't long enough to change a fella's nose from a Roman to a pug.
1: It's sometimes long enough to change a good man into a bad one. You're right. I'm not Jim Wells. I'm Detective Mark Jones.
0: Detective?
1: Don't move. Just put your hands out, Silky.
0: What?
1: You've been under arrest for the last 10 minutes.
0: Oh, no.
1: That's right. Now, easy. I've got some handcuffs tailor-made for you. And now's as good a time as any to fit them on.
0: You haven't got a thing on me.
1: No? Well, you haven't been home long enough to start any trouble here. But Chicago police remember you well. We got a telegram at headquarters telling us you might be dropping over this way. The detectives in Chicago requested we haul you in and ask you a few polite questions about some second-story jobs there.
0: I haven't been in Chicago.
1: If you hadn't been so busy telling me what a big shot you are, you might have noticed that we were heading all the time for the police precinct.
0: Oh, now, officer, listen. This is a mistake. I just got in from San Francisco. I came all this way just for a reunion with my boyhood chum. His name is Jimmy Wells.
1: Oh, yes, yes, about Jim Wells.
0: You know him.
1: Everybody knows him. Now, before we get to the police precinct, here's a little note for you. You can take a moment to read it here at this window, but be careful. No sudden moves. The note is from Commissioner Wells.
0: Commissioner?
1: That's right. He's been on the force 19 years. His record was so brilliant that last year he was named the youngest police commissioner in the city's history. Tonight he dug out his badge, donned his old uniform, and walked his old beat. He said he was looking forward to meeting, right on his old beat, the best friend he ever had in the world. Do you want the note, Silky?
0: Give it here.
2: The man from the West unfolded the little piece of paper after slitting the envelope handed him. His hand was steady when he began to read, but it trembled a little by the time he had finished. The note was rather short. It said,
0: "Dear Bob, I was at
3: the appointed place on time. When you struck the match, I saw immediately that you were the man wanted in Chicago. It's a big world, Bob, with a lot of people in it. Obviously, you chose the wrong type of companions after we parted. If you hadn't, you wouldn't be in trouble now. My mom has been dead a long time, but I'm glad now that I followed her advice about living a clean, honest life. It was my duty to bring you in. Somehow, I couldn't do it myself.
0: So I went around to the precinct station and got a plain clothesman to do the job. Signed, Jimmy Wells.
1: Okay. Come along, Silky. I've got a feeling you're going to be out of circulation for a while.

0: Well, both Jimmy and Bob were sadly surprised, weren't they?
1: Yes, they were, but I certainly would rather be in Jimmy's shoes than in Bob's.
0: That's for sure. Whether they're good or bad, our choices all have consequences, and we have to live with them.
1: Now, we hope you've chosen to sign up for adventure.

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0: This is Aunt Carol.
3: And Uncle Dan saying,
0: goodbye, everyone. See you again next time.

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1: Hello, listening friends. Would you like to hear an amazing fact? In September of 1857, one of the richest ships to ever sail the Atlantic met a tragic end in a powerful hurricane. The SS Central America, a 280-foot steamship known as the Ship of Gold, was traveling from Panama to New York during the height of the California Gold Rush. On board were 578 passengers and crew, along with a staggering cargo of about 300,000 pounds of gold mined in California. The treasure was valued at about $8 million in 1857, worth hundreds of millions today. As the ship steamed north off the Carolinas, it sailed directly into a violent hurricane. Massive waves battered the vessel, and it opened a leak near one of the paddle wheels. Water began pouring in faster than the pumps could remove it. Soon, the storm extinguished the boilers, shutting down both the engines and the pumps. With no power, the ship drifted helplessly in a raging sea. Through the night, passengers and crew fought a losing battle, bailing the ship with buckets to keep it afloat. When passing ships come by in the morning, lifeboats transferred about 100 passengers, mostly women and children. Captain William Lewis Herndon, a respected naval officer and explorer of the Amazon, calmly directed the rescue efforts as long as possible. As the storm velocity increased, further rescues became impossible. Reports say some men jumped from the ship and tried to swim to safety while carrying belts that were filled with coins, but the heavy treasure quickly pulled them under. On the evening of September 12, 1857, the Central America slipped beneath the waves. 425 people perished, including Captain Herndon, who refused to abandon ship. For 131 years, the treasure remained lost, nearly 2 miles beneath the Atlantic, until it was discovered in 1988, when thousands of gold coins and massive ingots were finally brought back to the surface, silent reminders of one of America's most

0: Black Hills so much, they were willing to die for what they thought was decorative rocks. And but gold, of course, you know, it's a very precious metal. It's very rare. It's got a lot of interesting attributes. A lot of people, their investment portfolio is gold. And even Bible times, it was considered the most precious metal. But there's something more precious than gold, and that's the Word of God. Now, there's several scriptures we could go to, but I'm just going to Psalm 119. If you look in verse 72, it says, "The law of your mouth is better to me than thousands of coins of gold and silver." That's one of many. I think there's another one that is in verse, the same Psalm, verse 127.
1: It is. It says, "Therefore, I love your commandments more than gold, yes, than fine gold." So here the psalmist says that God's commandments is of greater value than gold, the most precious metal or most precious thing available back in Bible times.
0: Yeah. And yet it amazes me that there are churches and even pastors today that say, once you accept Jesus, you don't need to worry about God's law anymore because we're not under the law. They misunderstand Paul's statement and they think that means we're free to disobey the law. But that's not what the Bible teaches, friends. What does it mean to not be under the law? It means not be under the penalty once we accept Jesus. But do we then continue in sin that grace may abound? God forbid. Now, you may be wondering, what is the relationship between the law of God currently, meaning the Ten Commandments, and salvation? And is there a connection between grace and being under the law? We have a free offer that I think will answer those questions.
1: We have a book entitled, "Does God's Grace Blot Out the Law?" And it is our free gift to anyone who calls and asks. It's easy to get the book. All you have to do is call the number 800-835-6747. That's 800-835-6747. And ask for the book. It's called "Does God's Grace Blot Out the Law?" You can also dial #250 on your smartphone and just say "Bible Answers Live." And then it'll take you to that same phone number. And you can ask for the book. It's "Does God's Grace Blot Out the Law?" So take advantage of that. You know, Pastor Doug, we had some good news this past week about how many folks are calling in as a result of Bible Answers Live. And we just noticed an increase in interest in wanting to get these resources. So make sure you call. It's free, and you'll be blessed.
0: Amen.
1: Well, before we go to the phone lines, we're going to start the program with prayer, and then I'll give you a number to call if you have a Bible question. But let's pray. Dear Father, once again, we are grateful that we have this time to be able to open up your Word and study that which is more precious than gold, as we spoke about this evening. Be with those who are listening and guide us into a clear understanding of Bible truth. In Jesus' name, amen.
0: Amen.
1: And if you have a Bible question, our phone line here to the studio is 800-463-7297. Mm-hmm. That's 800-463-7297. That'll bring you here into the studio. We've got Mark listening in Washington. Mark, welcome to the program.
2: Thank you.
0: Thanks for your waiting. And your question?
2: Yes, Pastor Doug, thank you. My question is, will drinking alcohol prevent a man from being saved and entering heaven? Or will saved by grace apply? Or is it flat out you're not getting in?
0: Well, I think I need to explain first that salvation is not based upon what we do. Salvation has a lot to do with our surrender to the Lord and a relationship with Him. There are people that will be in heaven that drank alcohol that maybe did not understand the ramifications or rightly interpret the Scripture. I expect to see Martin Luther in heaven, but everybody in Germany drank beer back then that had at least some alcohol in it because the water often made you sick, and at least the alcohol killed the germs. So, you know, I would never say anyone who has drunk alcohol, or if they drink alcohol, they can't go to heaven. If I am a drinker, I know better. The Bible says, "Wine is a mocker, strong drink is raging, and whoever is deceived thereby is not wise." And so I believe that there's plenty of scriptures. When Jesus turned the water to wine, he did not turn the water into alcohol. He turned it into fresh grape juice, and he had saved the best for last. Jesus made it clear, he said at the Last Supper, "I will not drink of the fruit of the vine until I drink it with you again, new in my Father's kingdom." That was new wine. New wine was unfermented. So, God does not want us knowingly using drugs that are going to inhibit our clarity, especially things that are addictive. And if we do that, it can make our brothers stumble as well.
1: You know, Pastor Doug, we go to

0: book. It's called Alcohol and the Christian. Mm-hmm. And if you call and ask for that, it's filled with all kinds of great Bible passages explaining the subject in greater detail. The number to call is 800-835-6747. Just ask for the book. It's called Alcohol and the Christian. We'll be happy to send it to anyone who calls and asks. You can dial #250 on your smartphone, say Bible Answers Live, and then ask for that book. Next caller that we have is Brittany, and she is in California. Brittany, welcome to the program.
1: Hey.
2: Hi, Brittany. Thanks for calling. And your question?
1: My question is regarding the parable of the sower in Matthew 13, mm-hmm. 1 to 23, and Luke 8, 4 to 15. Mm-hmm. And I was just wondering if one passage is better for application than the other.
2: All right. Thank you very much. And, you know, this is the parable talking about the various kinds of soil. When some people wonder, well, is the Bible inconsistent? Because in one gospel writer, the parable might be slightly different than another gospel writer. You need to keep in mind, it says, as Jesus went from town to town and village to village, he would often share the same parables. They didn't have the internet or printing press back then, and so he'd repeat himself. Based on the listeners, he might modify the parable a little bit. And the gospel writers, Matthew will say, well, I remember when he told it there on the seaside, and Mark or Luke will say, I remember when he told it in the room in someone's house. But basically it's telling us that seed is the word of God, that different soils represent a person's heart and how they receive the word. Some people, they're indifferent, and the devil snatches it away like the birds. And other people, they have hearts that are fertile and soft, and they listen and embrace it, and they bear a crop. And you got the thorns that choke the word, the cares of this life. And so there's various soils that represent the various conditions of a heart and how people receive the word. Both Luke and Mark's rendition are, you know, very similar. But I think Matthew has more detail, rather, in his version of Matthew 13.
0: All right, thank you, Brittany. We've got Tim in Washington. Tim, welcome to Bible Answers Live. You're on the air.
3: Good evening, pastors.
2: Evening.
3: Hey, I've come up against something that's bothering me, and since the fall of 1999, I have believed that there are unfallen worlds with other beings on them, and my two favorite verses are Hebrews 1:2 and Hebrews 11:3. Mm-hmm. But when you look up the word worlds in the Greek, the meaning is not what I consider a world. And this kind of came up on Sabbath because we were looking at Job, where the sons of God came to meet and Lucifer came with them, chapter 1 of Job. Mm-hmm. So I'm trying to figure out if that's, am I getting it right? Are they actual worlds, or Is the Bible translation wrong? It's not really worlds.
2: Well, I think the Bible translation is correct. Now, by the way, in Hebrews 11:3, it says something similar here. It says, by faith we understand that the worlds, and it uses the plural. I think it's, is it cosmos, Pastor Ross? I'm trying to remember.
0: Eon.
2: But I think it's a plural form of it. Mm-hmm. Were framed. Now, they could have used a singular there, and I think part of what they're doing is they're even comparing the Greek with the Septuagint interpretation of that word. And we shouldn't have any problem believing that there are other worlds that God has made. Even if you did not have that verse in Hebrews 1 and Hebrews 11, you can read in Revelation, and it talks about all the creatures in heaven that are singing these doxologies. There's about four different places where the creatures in heaven are singing doxologies to God. And we know there are angels. So there is certainly life beyond this planet, and it's almost inconceivable that we would believe that up until the time God made Adam and Eve, he just was doing crochet up in heaven for, you know, eons, so to speak, and he's got all these ministering spirits, and they're not doing anything. There are many unfallen worlds. This just happens to be the world that embraced the counterfeit teaching of the devil, so our world became the battleground for this battle between good and evil, for the great controversy. But I've got a video online, Pastor Ross. I probably got to put it in a book because we get this question a lot. And it's you just go to YouTube, if you type in Doug Batchelor and say Life in Other Worlds. There's a whole sermon I did on this, and I went through from, I used Job.

0: I went all the way from Genesis to Revelation talking about evidence that Earth is not the only creation of God. There are other worlds out there.
1: And just more specifically here on verse 2, Hebrews chapter 1, verse 2, it's not limited to just other worlds. It's referring to the whole. It could include planets where there isn't any other life. It could refer to solar systems,
0: the whole cosmos,
1: galaxies, everything. So yeah. It's just emphasizing that Christ made everything that we know of made by Christ, through Christ.
0: All things that were made by him.
1: All right. Thank you, Tim. We got Aaron in New York. Aaron, welcome to the program.
2: Good evening, Patrick.
0: Good evening.
2: During this time when Moses encountered the angel of the Lord on the burning bush, mm-hmm. he was told to remove his sandals because he was standing on holy ground. Mm-hmm. My question is, what do the sandals represent?
0: Well, it's not so much the sandals. When the children of Israel began their journey, they were told to put their sandals on at the Passover. The roads back then were shared with animals, and people wore sandals not only to protect their feet from injury, but to protect their feet from filth. So sandals, especially for a shepherd, were not always clean. You know, the disciples, they would wash one another's feet, and Jesus washed the disciples' feet. You're supposed to keep your feet clean so that you did not smell when you went to dinner, because you're walking around where the animals walk. So taking off your shoes was a sign of remove, before you approach me, remove that which is defiled. And feet are considered holy in the Bible in a different sense. You read in Isaiah chapter 6, and it says that the angels before the Lord, they cover their face, and with two wings they cover their feet. It's kind of interesting. If you go to the Middle East, you know, in America we often cross our legs and we'll tip a foot up, and they instruct American businessmen, when you go to the Middle East and you do business, do not cross your legs and show the bottom of your foot to someone. That's considered an insult. And some remember that when President George W. Bush was in Iraq, that one of the news reporters took off his shoe and threw it at the president. And it wasn't that he expected there be a lot of bodily injury. It was an insult. And they would take off their shoes and they would hit the statue of Saddam Hussein. So the feet have a whole different idea in the East, as it's something you protect, you keep holy. And when you approach God, by the way, I think God told Joshua also, when he saw the angel of the Lord, take off your shoes, this is holy ground.
1: Mm-hmm. And of course, it's referring to reverence and respect, even still in the Middle East or the biblical culture.
0: You and I were at a church where they had like 25,000 shoes stacked
1: up. Yeah, you take your shoes off when you, especially if you're going to go on the platform, if you're going to read the word, you remove your shoes. Yeah. Maybe in our culture, we'd be removing your hat. But yeah, mm-hmm. that was the idea, a sign of respect and reverence. Mm-hmm. All right, we've got, Robert in Washington. Robert, welcome to Bible Answers Live.
3: Thank you. Hi, Pastor Ross.
1: Hello.
3: I wanted to ask a question to you tonight, since this is your specialty in Revelation. In Revelation 18, I found three verses that talk about in 1 hour, verses 10, 17, and 19. Could you explain what one hour means? And could you give an example? I mean, explain either 10, 17, or 19?
1: Sure. Yeah, we'll give it a try. And of course, Pastor Doug, you know Revelation 2, so jump in. Revelation chapter 18, verse 17, it says, speaking of the judgments that come upon Babylon, for in 1 hour such great riches come to nothing. So the idea is that judgment comes upon this power, Babylon, and it gives a time period, 1 hour. Well, in Bible prophecy, an hour would represent about 15 days. Now, let me tell you how you get that. One day in Bible prophecy represents a year. There are 360 days in a Hebrew year. And so if you take 360 and you divide it by the 24 hours in the day, it works out to about 15 literal days of our time.
0: Yeah, exactly 15 days.
1: 15 days for 1 hour. There is another time period. It's interesting. Revelation chapter 8, verse 1, it speaks about silence in heaven about the space of a half an hour, which should be, 7 days. Oh, yeah, about around our time period, 7 days. So, yes, that's how we understand it. So this is still a future event, talking about a judgment that comes in a very short period of time, about 2 weeks, that come upon this power of Babylon that's described in Revelation 17.
0: Yeah, and I think three times in chapter 18 it says, in 1 hour, in 1 hour, in 1 hour. And different things are happening, and some are wondering, is this in 15 days it falls economically, politically, and socially?

0: Or is it 3 times 15 adding up to 45? So I don't know that I know the answer to that, but it happens rapidly is, I think, what it's telling us.
1: I think within those 2 weeks, it completely falls in every aspect, financially and politically and religiously, it collapses. Mm-hmm. All right. Thank you, Robert. We've got Wanda in British Columbia. Wanda, welcome to the program.
0: Wanda, you might have your mute on. Wanda?
2: Hello?
0: There she mm-hmm. is. Okay, you're on the air.
2: Oh, right on. Yeah, so I have a question about 1 John 5:16-17, mm-hmm. and probably verse 18. And it's talking about there is a sin not unto death, and I'm not quite picking up on that.
0: All right, well, the penalty for sin is death. Generally, all manner of sin and blasphemy, Jesus says, can be forgiven. The one sin that cannot be forgiven is blasphemy against the Holy Ghost. And so John is saying, if you know someone that is resisting all the good advances of God and rejecting that, and I am assuming he believes this person is just tuned into the Spirit and they know that this person is grieving away the Holy Spirit, that's the only sin I know that you should not pray for. So, I don't know, Pastor Ross?
1: Yeah, and it's difficult to know. I mean, you hear stories of people who are great sinners, and yet a family member prays for them or somebody else prays for them. And then at the end of their life, maybe they come to the Lord, and it's a genuine repentance. Their life changes. And from outward appearance, you might think, oh, well, they've committed the unpardonable sin. So, like Pastor Doug says, I don't think it's for us to judge whether or not somebody has committed the unpardonable sin. But, we want to try and encourage them. We want to lead them to repentance. We want to share with them the Word of God, allow the Holy Spirit to work upon the heart. But I think it's also referring to if it's a believer, for example, and they might have sinned, maybe a sin of ignorance, or maybe they have a spirit of repentance after they are convicted that what they've done is wrong. That's where we pray for them. We encourage them. We help mm-hmm. them to ask for forgiveness from God. That's a little different than a sinner out in the world who is hardened against the gospel or against the word of God. Doesn't mean we don't pray for people in general, but that's a different type of prayer than for a believer who has sinned.
0: It's very rare, but there are a couple of places where David prayed for vengeance on his enemies, and Nehemiah said, "Do not hear their prayer," speaking of those that were trying to stop the building of the temple. Very rare examples, but almost every case in the Bible, God is so merciful.
1: Mm-hmm. All right, we've got Sal in Florida. Sal, welcome to the program.
3: Hey, how you doing, Pastor?
0: Good, thank you for calling.
3: Long-time listener, first time calling.
0: Well, bless your heart. I hope it's not the last time.
3: No, sir. I was calling just to get a little insight on 1 Corinthians chapter 2, where it speaks about the spiritual wisdom that we receive mm-hmm. when we're born again.
0: And verse 6, however, we speak wisdom among those who are mature. Is that the one?
3: Yes, to verse 10, where we receive it.
0: Okay. And what specifically is your question? What is that wisdom, and how do we receive it?
3: Yeah, I was saying, is that something that grows with our maturity in Christ, or should we expect that as soon as we're born again? And if you have any more details on it, as far as just does it open up our mind to the scriptures, or what are you referring to?
0: Well, three things. First of all, some wisdom will only come through experience. Some wisdom comes immediately when you accept the Lord, you receive the gift of the Holy Spirit. Because one of the gifts of the Spirit involves wisdom. When you look in Isaiah chapter 11, verse 2, speaking of the Messiah, it says the Spirit of the Lord will be upon him, the Spirit of wisdom. So when we accept Jesus and the Holy Spirit, there's a wisdom that is given us. So, and then James tells us, if any man lacks wisdom, let him ask of God, who gives to all men liberally and upbraideth not, but let him ask in faith, nothing doubting. So there's a wisdom that comes when we receive Christ and he guides us, a special wisdom when we pray. Some wisdom just comes with experience. Mm-hmm. You don't expect, a 15-year-old to have the same life experience as a 30-year-old Christian.
1: Pastor Doug, another example of wisdom, I think, is there are believers who have been reading the Bible and they've seen something or maybe a verse or two and they've never really understood it. And then maybe, they're reading another verse, or they're talking to somebody, they're getting a Bible study, and suddenly that missing piece mm-hmm. just falls into place, and then everything makes sense. They go,

0: Oh, now I understand. Now I see, you know, I see the scriptures differently. So that is a wisdom that comes when you have a full understanding of what truth is, as the Holy Spirit impresses upon your heart what is truth. I think that's also the wisdom that's been referred to here.
1: And there's a wisdom that comes from learning. You know, we he who would be wise, hang out with wise people. Mm. There's a proverb, something like that. But, you know, don't hang around with fools, you'd be foolish. So we do learn from each other, too. And that's why I think the Lord sends people out two by two. I've often been giving a Bible study where I listen to someone with me. It's happened with you, and I'll hear you give an answer. Go, oh, that was good. You know, so you're learning as you iron sharpens iron, so to speak.
0: All right, thank you, Sal. We've got Hank in Colorado. Hank, welcome to the program.
2: Yes, thank you. 1 Samuel 16, verse 14. It says, "The Spirit of the Lord departed from Saul, and an evil spirit from the Lord tormented him." Well, wouldn't good spirits come from the Lord rather than an evil spirit?
1: Yeah, you know, in the Old Testament, sometimes they understood that as God made a choice to withdraw his spirit, the only other consequences is that darkness would come in as God removed the light. And so they'd say, well, the Lord sent an evil spirit. Really what's happening is God is giving freedom. Then, you know, God sets a hedge of angels around his people. The devil said, you put a hedge of angels around Job, you're protecting him. God lifted the hedge of angels and the devil came in. And so when God removed his spirit from Saul, because Saul was proud and rejecting, he rebelled against God. He was rejecting God's spirit. He was refusing to obey. God said, okay, if you drive me away, there's only one other alternative. Christ said, you're either with me or against me. And as Saul drove away the spirit of God, God basically gave permission for the devil then to come in.
0: All right. Well, thank you, Hank. We've got Nancy in Illinois. Try and get one more caller before the break, Pastor Doug.
1: Okay.
0: Hi, Nancy. You're on the air.
3: Hello, pastors. How are you tonight?
1: Doing great. Thank you for calling.
3: Great. So I observe the Sabbath. Mm-hmm. And as a manager at my job, I have to schedule paid and volunteer staff to work on the Sabbath. So even though this is the expectation of the company that I work for, am I dishonoring the Sabbath by even staying in this position?
1: Well, if you're working for a non-Christian company and you're just filling out a schedule and you understood that there's a commitment that you would not work that day, but you knew the company was going to be open that day, if you're doing your part by scheduling, I would think that would be different. I'd rather work for a company that didn't schedule people to work on Sabbath. But, you know, there are good Sabbath-keeping Christians that work for companies that go 7 days a week, 24 hours a day, and they say, look, I'm taking my time off. They'll be interacting with people that may not have that same conviction.
0: Maybe they work in a healthcare environment where you have to schedule nurses,
1: yeah.
0: And you've got to have a nurse there.
1: Well, that would be an easy one.
0: Yeah.
1: You know, if you're selling shovels, it might be different. But, it's different when you're scheduling a person. You're not if you knew somebody was wanting that day off for a day of worship, I'd try to accommodate them. But if they're just going to be out, you know, working anyway, and you're just setting the hours, that's a different. But having said that, I'm not the Holy Spirit. And, if you don't have peace about it, you want to make sure to listen to the Spirit. Right now we're hearing music, but we're not going away. We're coming back in just a few minutes with more Bible answers and questions.
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5: In 2022, James Grimes fell off of a cruise ship into the Gulf of Mexico. No life jacket, no hope. But determined to live, he treaded water for 20 hours. That's the spiritual reality for millions of young people today. They're adrift spiritually. 70% of them will leave the church after high school. Some will never come back. But you can change that this spring when Amazing Facts brings biblical truth to students in Thailand and trains young evangelists to reach the hardest-to-reach places in the 1040 window. But they need your help. 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

0: 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All of it depends on co-laboring friends like you.
1: There was an emptiness that was inside of me. I started searching YouTube. 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
0: Welcome back, listening friends, to Bible Answers Live. We realize that some people tune in along the way, and if you're wondering, this is a live, international, interactive Bible study. 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The number is 800-GOD-SAYS, 800-463-7297. I always worry when we tell them the number is 800. God says, we are not God, but we use God's book. We'll find out what His book says. Once again, 800-463-7297 brings you into the Bible study. My name is Doug Batchelor.
4: My name is John Ross. Pastor Doug, just before we go back to the phones, we want to tell folks about an exciting event that's coming up here at our headquarters in Sacramento, California. You know, every now and again, we have what we call a summit weekend, usually three or four of them every year. And we pick a particular Bible theme, and we bring in experts on the subject, and you speak, and it's just wonderful. Friday evening and then an all-day Saturday event. And April 3 and 4, we're going to have a summit weekend, and it's on Bible archaeology. And I'm really excited about this one. You know, some recent discoveries there in the Middle East have really helped to validate the trustworthiness of the scriptures, especially the Old Testament. And we got some experts that's coming in to talk about archaeology. And we got
0: Dr. Michael Hussle.
4: That's right.
0: Dr.
4: Professor
0: Constance
4: from
0: Game,
4: Tennessee.
0: Two of the best.
4: That's right.
0: Yeah.
4: And to lead up to that, we're also going to be doing a training program on Bible prophecy. And this is free for anyone who'd like to come and be a part of it. It's in person, so you'll have to come here. April 1 through to the 3rd. So it starts on a Wednesday. It'll go through to the 3rd. And this is part of our AFCO training course. AFCO is the Amazing Facts Center of Evangelism. Just scan the QR code if you're watching this and you can see it. Scan the QR code for more information. You do need to register for this. But we're going to be looking at the three angels' messages in great detail. A number of teachers will be sharing, so that's something to bear in mind. Make a whole trip of it. Come out for the AFCO training.
0: It says April 1, but we're not kidding. It's real.
4: Yeah, it is.
0: It's
4: real.
0: We're really doing this, friends. It's not April Fool's. Come April 1st, and you'll be glad.
4: And stay for the whole weekend. You will be blessed. Mm-hmm. We got James in Tennessee. James, welcome to the program.
5: Yes, thank you all so much. I was going to see if y'all could explain Revelation 5:10. Because there's a couple other verses that says, like, the meek shall inherit the earth. Mm-hmm. And I always thought the 1,000 years would be in heaven. But when I read Revelation 5:10, it kind of throws me off. And what time period is that talking about there?
0: Well, you're very perceptive, because it is true the meek inherit the earth. And you can read in Malachi 4, it says, the righteous will go forth and tread on the wicked, for there will be ashes under the soles of your feet. We are here on earth. But when Christ comes back, you probably know John chapter 14, where Jesus said, in my Father's house are many mansions. I go to prepare a place for you. So he's going away. And I will come again to receive you to myself, Revelation says we are called.

0: brought up to meet him in the air to take us back to the mansions he's prepared. So we live and reign with him during the millennium. Then you read in Revelation 21, then the new Jerusalem comes down to God out of heaven. This is after the millennium, and it parts a great valley. You read in Zechariah 14, the new Jerusalem settles down on the earth. Gog and Magog, the enemies of God's people, all seem to attack the new Jerusalem, but God rains fire down out of heaven. You got that great white throne judgment, and they are judged. Then God creates a new heaven and a new earth, meaning the new atmosphere around the earth and a new planet. It'll be in all of its beautiful Edenic glory, and we will inherit this earth recreated. So that's, and we've got our study guide on the millennium that kind of goes through the sequence that I'm sure that James would appreciate.
1: Yeah. And specifically, James, you're asking about Revelation chapter 5, verse 10, where it says, and you have made us kings and priests to our God, and we shall reign on the earth. You're wondering, is that before or during the millennium? That's actually, believe it or not, bear with me, that's at the ascension of Jesus. And the ones who are saying this, if you read a little further, it's the 24 elders and the four living creatures. And some have wondered, well, how could the four living creatures be talking about being kings and priests on the earth? Well, if you look at a different translation, you go back in the original Greek, it's actually a better translation for the four living creatures and the 24 elders here, where it says, and you have made them from every tribe, tongue, and people, and they shall reign as kings and priests on the earth. Mm-hmm. So it just clarifies it. It's not that human beings in heaven are saying this, but rather the representatives of the unfallen worlds, the 24 elders, are praising God because of the redemption that has come through Christ, and that from the earth, those who are saved will reign on the earth. So just a little context there, a little background on that verse.
0: And that's what Jesus says to the apostles. You will sit on 12 thrones, mm-hmm. judging the 12 tribes. We will reign with him.
1: All right, we've got Israel in Washington. Israel, welcome to the program.
2: How's it going?
0: Good. Sounds like two countries, Israel in Washington. All right.
2: Well, your question? Well, I just finished reading the entire Bible, and I'm convinced that the Bible clarifies that Saturday is the Sabbath and the day that we should observe. I mean, mm-hmm. it says it in Genesis, in Exodus, and then also when Jesus Christ, right. you know, he was here on earth, he observed the Sabbath. He went to church on the Sabbath, and he himself said that he didn't come here to, he came here to fulfill the law.
0: Right.
2: And then when you go to Revelation, it says, from one Sabbath to another Sabbath, we shall go and worship God.
0: Right. That's actually Isaiah, so, but you're right.
2: Thank you. So, you know, what I don't understand is if the majority of the Christians read the Bible, why is it that the majority of them go to church on Sunday?
0: You know,
2: and then
0: you're asking the same question when Jesus was teaching. The people said, why do the majority of the scribes and the Pharisees reject him? And so, and Moses said, follow not a multitude to do evil. And so it's seldom the majority that makes the right decision, you know. But you're right. Biblically, God has not changed. The Sabbath has not changed. It is still one of the Ten Commandments. God said, remember it. It's still the seventh day. We teach that on the program here. And it's, you know, if you're going to go by the Bible, Hebrews says there remains therefore a Sabbath for the people of God. That's Hebrews chapter 4. It's all through the New Testament. It's all through the Old Testament. Yeah, the Lord has not changed.
1: Well, you know, you referred to the time of Christ when he was here. Here's a verse in Mark chapter 7, verse 8, and I think this explains why. And Jesus, speaking to the religious leaders, he says, for laying aside the commandments of God, you hold to the traditions of men. Mm-hmm. And if you go back in history and you look at where Sunday worship came from, you'll find out that it's a man-made tradition. It's not really founded upon Scripture. And as time has gone on, people have sort of just accepted a man-made mm-hmm. tradition. Although, Pastor Doug, it's interesting to see there is a revival amongst Christians. There's more talk, there's more focus, there's more discussion about worship and setting aside a day for worship. Yeah. And I think the Sabbath is growing in, at least in recognition. People are beginning to study the subject even more, which is exciting. Yeah.
0: And I think many people know that the last book Charlie Kirk wrote that was actually published after his death mm-hmm. was Stop in the Name of God. And he was saying, well, what's happening? Christians are forgetting about the Sabbath. And he kept it on the seventh day. But he said, whatever day you keep it, you need to keep it. Now, we believe it should be kept the seventh day, mm-hmm. because God didn't say, remember, eight.

0: He said, remember the seventh day. So, and that would be the same day that the early Christians did, and of course Jesus did. We have a study guide on this, and we have a whole website dedicated.
1: We do. It's called sabbathtruth.com. Let's give you that website first. It's filled with video and Bible verses, a lot of study material. Just sabbathtruth.com, and you'll be able to read about that. Mm-hmm. We also have a magazine called The Rest of Your Life, and it's about the Sabbath, and you can call and ask for that. It's 800-835-6747. And you can ask for a study guide called Forgotten Day in History. So all kinds of resources on the
0: magazine,
1: subject.
0: We just reprinted the magazine. It's called Finding the Missing Piece.
1: That's right.
0: Talking about the Sabbath.
1: Okay. All right. Next caller that we have is Cecilia in New York. Cecilia, welcome to the program.
2: Hi. Good night, Pastor Doug, Pastor Ross.
0: Evening.
2: My question is regarding, just referring back to someone that's called earlier regarding drinking and wine, and I just needed some clarity because in John, the book of John, 7 through 10, more focusing on verses 9 and 10, where at the marriage feast of Cana that Jesus turned water into wine. Specifically, I guess more intense when it mentions everyone brings out the choice wine at first and then the cheaper wine after the guests have had too much to drink. But you have saved the best till now. So I was just curious,
0: good,
2: you know, clarity. Was that wine? Because they said to had too much to drink.
0: Yeah, well, first of all, you made several good points there. In Bible times, the way they transported wine, liquid is very heavy. They would dehydrate it, so it was somewhat concentrated, transport it, because it's a lot lighter, then they'd reconstitute it by adding water. It's kind of like we used to sell concentrate orange juice, because it was a lot cheaper to transport, and they just add water. But it always, you know, fresh is always better. And if they had any fresh wine, which is called new wine, they'd set that out first, and then they'd have the concentrate later. They're wondering, where did Jesus get this fresh wine? And it had nothing to do, you know, in America we say, oh, get the good stuff. And they're talking about the spiked punch. It's got alcohol in it or high alcohol content. We call that the good stuff. You could get fermented alcohol any time in the Bible. That was not the good stuff. Good stuff was the fresh stuff. So he's being commended for that. But I think there's a deeper spiritual meaning here. He said, you've saved the best to last. It's interesting, the first miracle of Jesus is giving people pure grape juice, a symbol of his blood. And he said that at the Last Supper. The last thing that happens before Jesus dies is they give him sour wine on the cross. He gives us the fresh, pure. He took our sour wine, our sin. And so there's a meaning in here. And people are wondering, you saved the best to last. Well, 4,000 years went by before Jesus came. And they're saying, you know, here, he's the greatest of the prophets, but he's coming after Elijah and Moses, Abraham, John the Baptist. And in a sense, they thought, you saved the best to last. Why have you waited so long to bring him forth? So there's a lot more in this story than turning water to grape juice. But it was not alcoholic. Jesus would never make 35 gallons of booze for a party for people to get drunk.
1: Right. One more thought on that, Pastor. In order to get the freshest grape juice, it had to be around the harvest time. I think part of the question is, where did he get such good grape juice from? It tastes like it's fresh, but it's not harvest
0: time.
1: It's
0: spring, yeah.
1: So, yeah, they were surprised by that. All right, thank you. We've got Bridge in Tennessee. Bridge, welcome to the program.
3: Hello. Thank you for taking my call, and God bless you for all the work you guys do. My question has to do with Proverbs 25, verse 23, and I'm wanting to ask you both if you could help me use this scripture to challenge an angry widower who uses his anger to talk nonstop for like 3 hours at a time. He's very much in grief and all the kinds of things that he's bringing up, but to help him with the bigger picture of God's love and patience and his grace. But I'm trying to find something that could help him.
0: Well, I'll read the verse for our listeners, and this is in Proverbs. It says, the north wind brings forth rain, and

0: a backbiting tongue and angry countenance. There was a kind of a, how do you say it, a meteorological truth that in that part of the world, in the Middle East, when they got a wind from the north, often coming from the Caucasus Mountains or up in mountains of Lebanon, it would bring forth rain. It was just sort of like a sign that rain was coming. And a backbiting tongue, someone's going to hear about it, and it'll bring forth an angry countenance. I don't know that that's the verse that I would use to try to encourage someone that's feeling bitter and angry. I'd share with them the parable of the unmerciful debtor who had been forgiven so much by the good master. And this is in Matthew chapter 18. And yet he couldn't forgive his brother a small amount. And God is willing to forgive us so much. Jesus says, love our enemies. We need to learn to forgive. And in the Lord's Prayer, it says, forgive us as we forgive others. You might ask this individual, do you want God's forgiveness? Are you willing to forgive? And you really have to kind of let it go and ask God to help you with that.
1: All right. Next caller that we have, thank you, Bridge, is Yolanda in South Carolina. Yolanda, welcome to the program.
2: Hey, how are you?
0: We're doing good. Thank you for calling.
2: Okay, look, I have a question. Mm-hmm. Where do homosexual pastors and homosexual gospel artists get their confidence and their cockiness from? Like, they have no sense of conviction. So, I mean, how can they stand there and not feel like, I've even had one say, you know, God loves them and he's going to heaven, yada, yada, yada. Where do they get this overly confidence from?
0: Yeah, well, I want to be careful not to lump everybody that is struggling with those tendencies into the same category. But from what I've observed is people are being programmed by the media to think that if I've got these desires or these urges, then I can't help it because I've got these desires and God must have made me this way. And so God wants me to fulfill those desires. Well, if every sinner took that attitude, heterosexuals have desires too. But the Bible says that sex outside of marriage is a sin and those desires must be controlled. That, you know, Paul tells Timothy, flee from youthful lusts. We shouldn't be controlled by our appetites, whether it's a sexual appetite or food appetite or money appetite, whatever it happens to be. Just because a person has a desire doesn't mean that it was God's will or that we should give free rein to that desire. But the media is telling people, well, it's all about loving. And if you want to love this person, whether you're married to them or not, or whether it's a homosexual relationship or not, as long as there's love. And, you know, some people are using that argument to say, all right, well, there's one man and he happens to love three women. And so it must be okay. Or maybe there's one woman that loves three men. I mean, you know, what do they say? If it's okay for the goose, it's okay for the gander. Mm-hmm. I mean, you take that logic, that argument to its ultimate extreme, and it starts getting really absurd. And now I know people are going to get angry with me, but it's true. If you talk to someone that struggles with pedophilia, they'll say, I've got these desires and they're not normal, but I can't help myself. And are they supposed to give free rein to their desires because they've got desires? So they're just being programmed by, I think, you know, our culture to think that, well, you know, just if it feels good, do it.
1: All right. Thank you a lot.
0: And we do have a book and it's called Return to Sodom. And it's a little dated, but it does talk about these principles.
1: The number to call for that is 800-835-6747. You can ask the book. It's called Return to Sodom. We got Ron in Nebraska. Ron, welcome to the program.
3: Thank you.
0: Yes. And your question?
3: I've heard Doug Baxter talk about this, and also Eric, I believe it's Plechinger from It Is Written.
0: Yes, good friend.
3: I've heard him say that when probation starts, or not probation, when the seven last plagues start, probation's closed.
0: Mm-hmm.
3: Where's the word probation in the Bible?
0: I may not call it probation. Pastor Ross might do a search, and it may be in some versions they may use the word probation. We know what probation means. It means a temporary time of mercy where you're on trial. Virtually every person in the world right now, we've all sinned. And the penalty for

0: sin is dead, death. Why aren't we dead? Well, God said, I'm going to send my son. I'll buy you some time to make a decision to repent of your sins and to live for me instead of for yourself. So we are all living under what you would call God's mercy or probationary time right now. But there is going to come a time where that door of probation closes. Life may go on, but there's no hope of salvation. One example would be when Noah entered the ark with all the animals, and God shut the door of the ark. Life went on for another 7 days, but their probation was closed. And there were even times in the Bible where God told Israel, you can make many prayers to me, but I'm not going to reverse my judgment. He even told King Joash, that they read the verses to him. Or it was Josiah. They read the scriptures that they had found to him and said judgment was coming. God said, because of your tears and you've repented, I'm going to postpone it, but it's going to come because of the sins of Manasseh.
1: Yeah. You know, Pastor, you mentioned the word probation. It's true. It's not written in the Bible, but so is the word millennium not found in the Bible. So is the word Trinity not found in the Bible. But the idea is there very clearly in Revelation 22, verse 11. Jesus says, he that is unjust, let him be unjust still. He that is filthy, let him be filthy still. He that is righteous, let him be righteous still. He that is holy, let him be holy still. So when Michael stands up, Daniel chapter 12, verse 1, Jesus says these words, and that's the close of probation. Then you have the seven last plagues, and then the second coming of Christ.
0: Yeah. When Judas went out and it was dark after he betrayed Christ, Jesus washed his feet, he wouldn't repent. His probation had closed. Mm-hmm. It says Satan entered him. When King Saul went to the Witch of Endor, his probation closed. And so there are several examples. Balaam, when he still did his best to curse God's people after God told him not to, I think his probation closed. So there are examples in the Bible of that principle. Thanks. Good question.
1: All right. We've got Chris in California. Chris, welcome to the program.
2: Thank you, pastors. How are you?
0: We're doing well. Thank you. Thanks for calling.
2: Thank you for taking my call. Any insights? I just wanted you to please explain now with the whole situation in the Middle East, Iran, world events, and any real nuggets or insights you could explain to us about what's going on right now. I just saw this morning, you know, now I guess we're going to be sending ground troops into Iran. You know, you're going to see all this stuff kind of happening before our eyes.
0: Exactly.
2: I just wanted your take on it, if you could help.
0: Yeah. Well, Pastor Ross and I did a program Friday night. For one thing, I'd encourage everybody to just type in Doug Batchelor YouTube and on Iran. Just type in those three words, Doug Batchelor, Iran, and it'll come up with Pastor Ross and I doing the program. There's 1 hour there, so we can say a lot more in that. Things have unfolded since Friday night. But I still would stick to what we said then, which is last day Bible prophecy tells us that the United States is going to play a prominent role where they are going to need to have significant international clout, and we are seeing that clout increase. We also talked in that program about you may see tension between Christianity and Islam be a prominent factor in the last days, and that may be playing out before our eyes. But we're also careful to remind people that Jesus said, there will be wars and rumors of wars up until the end. Do not say that the next war is always the end of the world, because wars, they keep happening, it seems like. So, but I do see the American power expanding. The location does give America just incredible control over the flow of oil, which has tremendous economic power in the world. We're just hoping that China and Russia don't get into the game, because that could be really, really ugly if it escalates to that extent. So need to be praying for the people struggling and suffering over there. There are about 1 million Christians in Iran and 90 million people. Amazing Facts has been broadcasting in Iran for many years now. And so we just, want to be keeping this held up before the Lord in prayer.
1: All right, next caller that we have is Hector in New York. Hector, welcome to Bible Answers Live. You're on the air.
3: Hi, good evening, Pastor Ross. I'm Bob Batchelor.
0: Thank you
3: for the calendar. I appreciate it.
0: Oh,
3: I have a question in Matthew 24:22. And though they have not been shortened, no human being will be saved. Mm-hmm. But for the sake of the elect, those they

0: will be shortened. What does that mean? Does it mean that back then, they were 50 hours, 100 hours?
1: Yeah, all right. Well, in Matthew 24, Jesus is talking about two things. One, he's talking about the destruction of Jerusalem, and he's also talking about the end of the world. During the destruction of Jerusalem, the conditions in Jerusalem were horrific before the city finally fell to the Romans. They burnt the city. The people were turning to cannibalism. There was almost a wholesale slaughter. And the Jews in Jerusalem were nearly annihilated. For the elect's sake, there was a way of escape. The Roman general withdrew temporarily, and the Christians escaped from Jerusalem. Now, in the last days, I think the Lord is telling us that through technology, you just look at what's happening with AI now and with the sophistication of weapons and chemical warfare and man's ability to destroy the earth. If Jesus does not come soon with the population growth and the pollution and the problems that we've got, if Jesus doesn't come soon, there'll be nothing to come for. Except those days be shortened. No flesh. That doesn't just mean people. There'd be no life on earth. But for the elect's sake, God is not going to wait till it reaches that. He will come to save us.
2: Yeah. Just to add to that passage where the verse says, unless those days are shortened, it's not talking about 24 hours in the day. There's always been 24 hours in the day. It's talking about that time period
1: prophetic
2: of trouble.
1: Days.
2: Yeah, the time of trouble. Unless that's shortened, man will destroy himself. So there's always been 24 hours. You know, we have one day because the earth rotates on its axis. And back in Bible times, even in the days of Moses, there were still 7 days in the week, and they consisted of 24 hours. So this is talking about the time of trouble that will be shortened. Unless those days are shortened, no flesh will be saved.
1: Mm-hmm. And yeah, there was a prophetic time of trouble between 538 and 1798, mm-hmm. and God cut that wholesale inquisition persecution short to save Christianity and for the elect's sake, but it's going to happen again in the last days. This great tribulation, both Daniel and Jesus describe it as a time such as there never has been. Now, that's hard to imagine. You look around the world and in history, there have been some pretty brutal times of trouble. And yet Jesus said that before his return, there's going to be a time of trouble such as never has been since there was a nation, no, even unto that same time. So we're not saying this to frighten people. It doesn't frighten me one bit. I just want to make sure that I'm faithful mm-hmm. and staying close to the Lord. So, yeah, the Bible tells us that there are going to be two prominent divisions of the final time of trouble. One's called the small time of trouble, when you will not be able to buy or sell. And then ultimately, the beast power is going to institute a death decree that's known as the great time of trouble, and the plagues will fall after probation closes. So we want to be ready for that day.
2: Well, Pastor Doug, we want to take an email question that has been sent in. And friends, if you want to email us a question, you can do so. It's easy. BALquestions@amazingfacts.org. I know there's some that are standing by. We weren't able to get your question on the air, but you can email us and we'll try and answer these questions. So here's question number one, Pastor Doug. Beverly's asking, should we celebrate the Passover today? And if so, how should we celebrate it?
1: Well, there's nothing wrong with us remembering the event of the Passover. Jesus really was celebrating a Passover when he instituted the Last Supper, what we call the Lord's Supper. And he says, with longing, I've longed to eat this Passover with you. Well, the Passover has gone through a great change. When Jesus died on the cross, it was right during the Passover sacrifice. The veil was rent in the temple. So probably the little victim escaped because the priests were speechless at that time. And in the Bible, is it 1 Corinthians? It says, Christ is our Passover, which is sacrificed for us now. And so Christians celebrate the Passover differently. We don't need to sacrifice lambs. It's through trusting in the blood of the Lamb that we find redemption.
2: Yeah, you're talking about 1 Corinthians chapter 5, verse 7. It says, Christ is our Passover,
1: which is sacrificed for us. And friends, I hope that you have accepted that Passover Lamb, Jesus, as your sacrifice. He will cover your sins so the angel of death goes by.
3: 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Honest and accurate answers to your Bible questions.

0: ATN. It was restored. It happened again. It was restored. And then until eventually, ATN had some issues, some challenges in trying to regain connectivity, especially as it relates to Wi-Fi and internet. And hence the reason why we were not able to transmit last evening. All right. I want to say, Ultra La Sosa, while the program was going on, because you were there on the 10th, you can talk to persons. I hope there are pictures that you can see it. So one of the social media platforms, you will see the tent was filled. All right. It was beautiful. The message was presented. And as you were talking, Sosa, I had to smile in my mind, because that is exactly what the message was of that evening, which was, make excuses. We're not putting excuses, okay? We're just here with you and humbly asking off part if you could, just apologize. We're apologizing, and we're asking you to kindly accept our apologies. I also want to big up, as we say, La Sosa, the team from ATN, because they worked tirelessly. I don't think they were able to sleep last evening as they were sorting out what could have gone wrong, all right? But by God's grace, it's already resolved, all right? It's really resolved, and the issue has been resolved. They're actually doing some test runs a little bit in a few, all right, to ensure that it's up and running. As I was sharing with La Sosa, the in Spanish, today they are running a landline to bring internet connection to the under the tent, so as to try to reduce the challenges that we are facing. And so we could pretty much say that has been resolved. And by God's grace, this evening at 7 p.m., you will be able to hear us live on Faith FM, and also watch us live on Adventist Television Network, ATN.
1: Okay. 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
1: Elder Lucas, and today it also starts the program VBS, Vacation Bible School, and also the free health screening.
0: Definitely, Sosa, that is so true. This evening at 5:30, we have the Vacation Bible School kicking off. All right, as I was saying, there is enough material for all our children. I was looking at some last evening. I'm excited. I'll try to see if I can get in La Sosa.
1: Okay.
0: See if I qualify.
1: Okay.
0: To be able to be part of the VBS. All right. The group is here, full force. Also, we have some volunteers from here in the San Ignacio area that will be assisting the group that is here from GCE, from different parts of North America and throughout the Caribbean. And so we just want to invite our parents and even some children were excited.

0: last saw Garwood alive at around 7 o'clock on Saturday morning. At the time, she told him she was not feeling well. Police say Garwood had a history of epileptic seizures and was in the third trimester of pregnancy. She had reportedly visited the Carl Hüschner Memorial Hospital about 2 weeks earlier for a prenatal checkup after experiencing complications. Her body was taken to the National Forensic Science Service, where it awaits a post-mortem examination. The examination is expected to determine the cause of death and would then direct the police investigation. A Belizean official and a rescue shelter dog are among five new canine detection teams now undergoing specialized training in Mexico. The six-week program is being held at Mexico's Canine Training Center and includes four handlers from the Dominican Republic and one from Belize. Each official has been paired with a dog selected from an animal shelter or received through a donation. Once the training is completed, the team will return to their respective countries and assist with inspections at ports, airports, and border crossings. The dog will be trained to detect food and agricultural products that could carry pests or disease. The program is run by Mexico's National Service for Animal and Plant Health, Food Safety and Quality, known as SENASICA. It is also supported by the Regional International Organization for Agricultural Health and Inter-American Institute for Cooperation on Agriculture. Officials say the dogs provide an added layer of protection against threats such as African swine fever, tropical race 4, which affects bananas and plantains, and the giant African snail. These pests and diseases can spread through contaminated food, plants, soil, and other agricultural products brought across the borders. The training also gives abandoned dogs a second chance by preparing them for work alongside inspection officers. The latest group is the center's 82nd graduating class. Over nearly 15 years, the facility has trained more than 400 canine detection teams, including 73 units for Belize and 7 other countries in Central America and the Caribbean. Belizeans who carry out acts of bravery or make outstanding contributions to the country could soon receive formal national recognition under the proposed Honors and Awards Act. Prime Minister John Bresenio introduced the bill during Friday's meeting of the House of Representatives. He said it is intended to put a cleaner system, that is to put a clearer system in place for recognizing courage, public service, and other contributions to Belize. Bresenio pointed to the actions of Howell Greenidge during the hijacking of a domestic flight last year. He was widely praised for helping to bring the ordeal to an end. According to the Prime Minister, that incident exposed a gap in the current system since Belize has no specific national award for civilians who risk their lives to protect others.
1: We are proposing that we have a new national order to be known as the Order of National Pride and Patriotism Excellence, to be established to recognize such outstanding

0: religions. And also, Mr. Speaker, this Act provides for the recognition of distinguished service and national achievement. It does not establish a specific national decoration or recognition for acts of bravery, courage, and self-sacrifice in dangerous situations. So today what we're doing is to establish an award of valor, which we believe would address this gap. As we all know, I think was it the last year, April, when we had a person who had serious mental problems attempted to hijack one of our planes. We believe back then that Mr. Hall Grange acted with incredible bravery. When we wanted to give him a special award to recognize his bravery, it then came to attention that that there is nothing in with the different medals that we have that where we could fit him in to properly recognize what he has done. So what we are doing, Mr. Speaker, is with this Honors and Awards Act, it is establishing a mechanism to be able to recognize people who have rendered outstanding and meritorious service to our nation.
1: Under the proposed law, people could be nominated and considered for national honors through a formal process. The bill would cover acts of bravery, long-standing public service, and other achievements considered worthy of national recognition. During his presentation, Briceño also reviewed the honors already available in Belize and explained why the government believes the system should be updated.
0: At present, the Act provides for the award called the Order of the National of the National Hero, which we only have two of them at this moment, the Order of Belize, the Order of Distinction, the Meritorious Service Award, the Services Medal of Honor, and the Long Service Medal. Although the Act provides for the conferment of the Order of Belize, in practice, we have tried to give this award primarily to foreign heads of states, heads of government, and other distinguished non-Belizeans in recognition of their service to or friendship with Belize. Yes, few Belizeans have been given this award. Still, the existing honors framework does not include a distinct national order intended to recognize Belizean citizens with exceptional patriotism, loyalty, and distinguished service merit recognition at the highest level, while preserving the unique status of the national hero designation.
1: The Prime Minister said the new framework would make the selection process more organized and allow Belizeans from different backgrounds to be considered. The bill must still go through the remaining stages of the legislative process before it can become law. A search is underway for two fishermen who have not been heard from since Sunday evening. Samuel G. and Albert Bacaro reportedly went fishing on Sunday but failed to return home. Family members say the men were last heard from at around 7 o'clock that night while in the waters between the Key Conquer Split and Vista del Mar. Relatives, friends, and fellow fishermen headed out today to search for the pair. They are also seeking boaters and anyone who was in the area on Sunday evening to keep an eye out for the men or their vessel. Dylan Leal is among those helping with the search. He says the families remain hopeful that the fishermen will be found safe.
2: They were just on the island. They did some fishing earlier in the day. They're sending some pictures so we know they were fishing. And then they went to have lunch and socialize a little bit with friends on the island. And then yeah, after that, they texted and said that they were leaving the island around 7. We've contacted the Coast Guard. They've responded. They've sent a vessel and they've since then kept searching for the individuals. These guys are well-known fishermen. They wouldn't go out if they didn't have enough fuel, especially leaving the island. I'm sure they had sufficient fuel to get back home. Please reach out and hope we can get

0: their friends and family in the back room seat.
1: Pictures of Chi Vaccaro and the boat were reportedly using are being shared online. The families are seeking the public to circulate the flyer, particularly among fishermen and people living in coastal communities. Anyone with information or who may have spotted the boat is asked to contact Dylan Leal at 615-6369. It is 10 minutes to 1 o'clock. More news after these messages.

0: Henry Charles Usher gave the assurance during Friday's House of Representatives meeting as members debated an $8 million US loan from the Inter-American Development Bank. The government will also provide $1 million US in counterpart funding. Usher acknowledged that the public sector wage bill is high and needs to be better managed, but he was clear that retrenchment or sending public officers home is not part of the plan.
1: Mr. Speaker, I want to assure the leader of the opposition, I want to assure the nation of Belize that under this People's United Party government, there will be no retrenchment of public officers. Mr. Speaker, between 2008 and 2020, the wage bill doubled. There were more and more and more persons added to the wage bill. Bad practices by past administrations have compounded what we have today. And you notice I said administrations. Because, Mr. Speaker, the leader of the opposition hit the nail on the head when she said it takes political will for changes to be made to the public service. It takes political will to say that the structures that we have in place, the guardrails that we have in place, the rules that we have in place are respected. Because many times the political pressures come down and those rules are maybe bent or not followed. And the result is, as the Prime Minister said, a wage bill that in the next 5 years will go up by 26% when public investment is only projected to go up by 6%. So doing the math, it's very simple to see that we are going to get into an unsustainable position very soon when it comes to this wage bill if the work is not done today. And in reality, the work should have been done years ago. But it's good that we are starting now and we can try to make sure that we get it done.
0: According to the government, the project will focus on better workplace planning, tighter control of personnel costs, and improvements to the way human resource information is managed. It will also support digital systems and a greater use of data across central government. The Ministry of the Public Service and Disaster Risk Management will oversee the project. Usher explained how the money will be used and what the government hopes to achieve.
1: This loan motion, which I dare say, Mr. Speaker, can be transformational for the Belize Public Service. But it will be transformational if we are able to get the work done. And that is why it will take both sides of this Honorable House to work together to get this work done. I say that, Mr. Speaker, because this project will have the least impact in terms of this particular administration. This project will take a couple of years to be completed, so the results will not be seen until future administrations. And that is why we need to work together. We need to make sure, as the leader of the opposition said, that the results that we want to achieve are achieved. The Civil Service Modernization Project. This represents a significant milestone in the government of Belize's efforts to modernize the public service and strengthen human resource management. This project actually started back, or the concept for this project was actually discussed in November of 2024, almost 2 years ago. This project finally came into fruition in 2025, and the proposal was sent to the IDB earlier this year, and we're happy that in June of this year, the IDB officially approved this project. It supports the government's broader public sector modernization efforts and its digital transformation agenda. It focuses on improving public sector efficiency while strengthening fiscal sustainability. More importantly, it is a comprehensive reform initiative that will modernize how the government manages its workforce and delivers public service. Mr. Speaker, why is this project needed? This project addresses several long-standing challenges within the public service. Number one, Annual expenditures on personnel continue to exceed original budget estimates, placing pressure on government finances. Number two, there are significant variances in compensation among similar job categories affecting consistency and equity. Mr. Speaker, there are many instances that create this anomaly, and we don't have to go into detail today, but we have discussed this with public officers. We have discussed these anomalies with the public service union, with our partners, so that we can gain consensus on how to move forward. The third reason why this project is needed, Mr. Speaker, is because there still remains weaknesses in enforcing policies and implementing effective control system. One of those weaknesses identified is that there is not an integrated human resource information system. There is no integrated system, Mr. Speaker, and that system is not even linked, and we have to get it linked to the financial management information system, so that these two systems, these two digital systems, can start communicating with each other and putting in place the necessary guardrails that we need to put in place.
0: The IDB loan will be disbursed over 5 years and repaid over 25 years. That includes a 66-month grace period before principal payments begin. The government is expected to make 39 payouts of approximately $205,000 every 6 months. Interest will be calculated using a SOFR-based rate. Opposition leader Tracy Panton questioned the decision to take on another loan. She did not argue against modernizing the public service, but said taxpayers need clearer information about how the funds will be spent and how the project's results will be measured.
2: Modernization is therefore a principle we support. The issue, however, is whether there are adequate safeguards in place and whether the Belizean people can be assured that this investment will deliver measurable results, whether this investment will deliver value for money, a robust conversation we're now having in the public domain. Mr. Speaker, as I said before, every loan motion that comes before this House represents an obligation that the Belizean people must repay. That is why parliamentary scrutiny is not, in our view, a procedural exercise. It is a constitutional responsibility.
0: The government maintains that the project will help control personnel costs and improve the management of the public service. The opposition, however, says close oversight will be needed to ensure the loan delivers the promised results. The Tobacco Control Bill 2025 received its second reading in the House of Representatives on Friday, with members on both sides supporting its main objectives. There were questions about how some parts of the law would be enforced, but parliamentarians generally agreed that more needs to be done to keep tobacco and vaping products away from children and to protect the public from secondhand smoking. The bill would update Belize's tobacco laws and bring them in line with the World Health Organization's Framework Convention on Tobacco Control, which the country ratified in 2005. It covers cigarettes and other traditional tobacco products, along with electronic cigarettes and similar devices. A major concern raised during the debate was the growing use of vapes and flavored nicotine products among young people.
3: The freedom of one individual to smoke must never come at the expense of another person's health. That is the

0: systems provide sufficient protection. Unfortunately, decades of scientific evidence have shown otherwise. Ventilation systems remove odors. They do not remove the toxic chemicals contained in tobacco smoke. Separate smoking rooms reduce visibility. They do not eliminate exposure. The only measure consistently shown to protect workers and the public is the creation of completely smoke-free indoor environments. That is why this bill adopts that standard.
1: The bill creates extensive enforcement powers. Authorized officers are empowered to inspect premises, seize products, examine records, collect samples, and conduct investigation. As the member from Orange Walk Central, Orange Walk East, outlined very carefully, laws without enforcement is a mere suggestion. We agree with that. The obvious question then is, does the ministry currently possess sufficient personnel, financial resources, and technical capacity to effectively enforce these provisions?
2: I, of course, stand to give full support to this tobacco control bill. The minister has given a very, very comprehensive overview, and we thank him and his team for bringing this bill today, and we're very, very grateful that we've seen every single aspect of it. I give my full support.
3: Mr. Speaker, I guess all has been said basically, especially in that brilliant presentation that the Minister of Health and Wellness said. And I believe that I think I want to reach an angle in support that to start up that I am here not standing as someone that said I never did try a cigarette. I will tell you that I still do occasionally smoke a cigarette now and again in social settings. I do. But it's a message also to them, to those that are in that kind of setting that, you know, sometimes a cigarette or a cigar, everything legal. But because I think, Mr. Speaker, I'm here recognizing my personal choice. It is a personal choice. But as an elected representative, I also recognize responsibility as an elected person. And it's about, Mr. Speaker, this, to make it clear, and I believe this firmly, and it is clear that this bill does not criminalize smokers, nor does it take away the freedom. Making it clear, it does not take away the freedom of adults to make legal decisions. What it does, this bill establishes reasonable safeguards to protect our children, our workers, and our public, and of course, indeed, the harmful effects of tobacco. But Mr. Speaker, supporting this bill is not about judging those who smoke, but it is about balancing individual freedom with our collective responsibility to protect public health.
4: Under the bill, smoking would be prohibited in public places, workplaces, and public transportation. Owners and managers would have to put up no smoking signs and take reasonable steps to ensure that people follow the law. The sale of tobacco products to anyone under 18 would also be prohibited. Sellers would be required to check a photographic identification when a buyer's age is in doubt. The proposed law goes further when it comes to vaping products. Electronic nicotine and non-nicotine delivery systems could not be manufactured, imported, distributed, or sold in Belize. Flavored tobacco products and additives, including menthol, would also be banned. Advertising, promotion, or sponsorship involving tobacco products would be prohibited. Packaging would have to carry written and graphic health warnings covering at least 80% of the main display areas. The bill would also end the sale of single cigarettes and other loose tobacco products. Those items would have to be sold in sealed packaging.

0: later reviewed by the Health and Human Development Committee. Its second reading was deferred earlier this year before it returned to the House on Friday. And Tea Kettle Village now has a police substation, giving officers a permanent base in the community. The Belize Police Department officially opened the facility as part of an effort to improve police coverage in Tea Kettle and nearby areas of the Cayo District. Sergeant Shane Casimira serves as the officer in charge. The substation will be staffed by 13 police officers who will respond to reports and carry out crime prevention work in the surrounding communities. The facility was established with support from the police department, the Cayo South Committee, the Ministry of Infrastructure Development and Housing, and residents of Tea Kettle Village. Police say the new location should make it easier for residents to access their services and allow officers to respond more quickly when incidents occur. It is 11 minutes past 1 o'clock. We now join forecaster Tariq Matthews for this afternoon's weather report. Good afternoon.
1: Good afternoon, Belize. Our radar, satellite, and surface observation showed that clouds had increased over some parts of the country, supporting a few rainfall activity. A slightly moist and somewhat unstable conditions prevail. The 24-hour forecast: sunny with some cloudy spells during the daytime and partly cloudy, becoming cloudy at times late tonight, especially south. Showers and thunderstorms will be generally isolated, with a few more likely over the south tonight into early tomorrow morning. The maximum temperatures for this afternoon will reach 89 degrees Fahrenheit along the coast, 95 inland, and 84 up in the hills. The low temperatures for tonight will drop to around 82 degrees Fahrenheit along the coast, 73 inland, and 68 up in the hills. The winds will be from the east northeast at 5 to 15 knots, and the sea conditions will be light chop. A high tide will occur this afternoon at 2 minutes after 1, and a low tide tonight at 7:17. The sun will set this evening at 6:24, and the moon will rise tonight at 9:46. The outlook for Tuesday afternoon through to midday Wednesday: skies will be partly cloudy, becoming cloudy at times. Showers or thunderstorms will be isolated, with a few more likely mostly over the south Tuesday night into Wednesday morning. In the tropical weather outlook, tropical cyclone formation is not expected over our area during the next 48 hours. Our next forecast comes out at 6 p.m. this evening. With that, we end this afternoon's forecast from the Belize National Met Service.
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0: Mexican President Claudia Sheinbaum announced a federal investment of over $151.9 million U.S. dollars through 2027 to combat sargassum in the Mexican Caribbean. The strategy, which involves acquiring specialized harvesting vessels, dynamic containment barriers, and processing infrastructure, aims to expand daily collection capacity across 40 to 50 kilometers of beach span covering Cancun, Playa del Carmen, Puerto Morelos, Tulum, and Mahahual. Sheinbaum noted the investment seeks to mitigate severe ecological and economic damage across Quintana Roo's tourism corridors. Navy Secretary Raimundo Pedro Morales Angeles detailed a two-phase operational plan. The initial phase allocates $44.31 million to procure two tugboats, six coastal sargassum harvesters, 1.5 kilometers of dynamic barriers, and 50 kilometers of coastal containment barriers. This initial deployment will increase a daily collection from 627 tons to 1,870 tons. The second phase will deploy open water vessels and containment systems to scale total daily collection capacity to 4,000 tons. Environment and Natural Resources Minister Alicia Bárcena reported that over 96,000 tons of sargassum have been collected in 2026 to date, surpassing the over 92,000 gathered in all of 2025. She explained the environmental drivers whereby the macroalgae escape the Sargasso Sea region.

in 2011 and accumulated in the tropical Atlantic. Agricultural nutrient runoff, specifically nitrates and phosphates, from West Africa and Brazil continues to fuel massive reproduction. Winds and ocean currents then transport the blooms into the Caribbean. To coordinate international mitigation, Mexico will host a summit on October 1 and 2 in Cancun. Co-founded by the European Union alongside German and French development agencies, the event will convene affected Caribbean nations, engage Brazil on river basin runoff, and evaluate reconfiguring the commissioned Japanese vessels with the Japan International Cooperation Agency, JICA. Mexico also plans to leverage its newly launched Environmental Capital Fund, created with CAF Development Bank of Latin America, to finance regional responses. Meanwhile, in May 2025, the Mexican Institute for Sustainable Fisheries and Aquaculture Research joined the Caribe Circular Initiative to standardize scientific protocols for industrial utilization of sargassum. The move came after an IDB-funded assessment in Mexico's exclusive economic zone, which revealed that open water sargassum volumes are nearly three times higher than previous estimates. Despite the environmental threats, chemical analysis showed sargassum contains 20% carbon, nitrogen, phosphorus, alginates, and fucolins, making it sustainable for bioplastics, biocarb, biogas, and biofertilizers. Integrated into Mexico's National Fisheries Charter, sargassum is now formally recognized as a regulated fishery resource. And Cubans today were recovering from the sixth island-wide blackout this year as the nation remains in freefall after the Trump administration effectively cut it off from oil in January. The energy grid collapses leave people with fewer options to get by as the U.S. keeps up a pressure campaign against the communist-led government. Cuba's government was working to restore power after the state-run electric company reported another total blackout last night without specifying the cause. The following sweeping outages across western Cuba, including the cities of Pinar del Río, Matanza, and Havana. By today, some electricity had been restored in Havana, but much of the Caribbean nation was still disconnected. Cuba already had been reeling from years of economic and energy crisis, compounded by crumbling infrastructure and migration from the island. Then the U.S. threatened to impose a tariff on any good from the country, tariff on any goods from countries that sell or provide it with oil. Energy authorities reported two nationwide grid collapses in March and three in July, along with several partial outages. Rolling blackouts now last more than 20 hours a day. Obtaining gas and basic goods have become day-long endeavors. The island's once bustling tourism industry has bottomed out. Hospitals have been left reeling. Many in Havana struggle to sleep in the summer heat. Some now sleep along Havana's famous boardwalk, with the benefit of the sea breeze.

And we conclude this afternoon's newscast with another look at leading stories. Chamber of Commerce reasserts its position against the Smart buyout. Digi says the Smart acquisition remains undecided but still a live factor. Police launches a death investigation into the passing of Kimani Corbett. And on the regional scene, Cuba recovers from its 6-island-wide blackout this year.

0: I'm here with Dr. David Shin, chair of the religion department at Weimar University. So good to have you here with us today.
1: Yes, thank you, Greg. It's a privilege, and thank you for hosting. I know you're a busy man.
0: Oh, it's a blessing.
1: Yeah.
0: It's a blessing to be able to present the Word of God and provide hope for people. David, this is episode one of a series of about 13 that we're planning on doing on More Than Conquerors.
1: Yeah.
0: Maybe give us a little bit of a summary overview of what this series will be all about. Take us on that journey.
1: Yeah. Want to talk about addictions and how there is victory in Jesus over these habits that seem like they have tentacles in our lives, these chains. And in the beginning part of this 13-part series, we want to talk about the spiritual recovery, because that's really the foundation and the ground from which we can get this power to overcome. And then in the second part, we want to talk about some practical keys that highlight some of these aspects of the real human struggle with addictions, because we're living in a culture right now of dopamine.
0: Mm.
1: There's a book I have in my library called Dopamine Nation, and it talks about how we are in a culture where the cell phone is the modern hypodermic needle.
0: Yeah, I have mine sitting right here beside me.
1: Actually. Yeah,
0: It's on silent, but it's right beside me.
1: Yeah, and it's a tool.
0: It is.
1: It's a tool.
0: But it's addictive.
1: It's addictive, and these corporations have spent millions of dollars to get us addicted to those devices. And
0: you mean they've made it intentional?
1: Yes, yes.
0: You're going to be touching on that too?
1: Yeah, yeah. We'll be talking about algorithms that Instagram, Facebook use to get us addicted to our devices. And our drug of choice is basically coming to us through a website of our choice. And this is an unprecedented age where people are crying out for help. So I hope that this series can be practical in helping people to process through these habits that are essentially destroying us and rewiring our brains. That's the way the Lord has made us to have habits. But when we have destructive habits, many times the fallout is things like shame, guilt, feelings of anxiety, depression. Those things have really skyrocketed.
0: I'm looking forward to this series because, I mean, you're talking about victory.
1: Yeah.
0: Well, that's awesome because that's hope. Because we're all addicted to something.
1: Right.
0: And so I think to me, this provides hope. And we sing the song Victory in Jesus. So we know that in Jesus is victory, but you said the practical aspect of that.
1: Yeah.
0: That's key. So you're going to be walking us through this whole process in this 13-part series.
1: Yeah. Mm. I hope to focus on some very practical pointers and also the science behind why some of these things worked. And they have been transformative for me in my own life and my own experience. Mm-hmm.

0: So the first half of the 13-part series, we want to focus on aspects of the gospel and how, like you said, there is hope.
1: Right.
0: There is hope. Some people may feel like there isn't hope. I'm hopeless. I'm just stuck in this habit for the rest of my life. But there is hope. Mm-hmm. There is victory. And I think that one of the things that happens in the psychology of an addiction, it works like this. You get the dopamine high. It's the candy bar effect.
1: Okay. What is dopamine?
0: Dopamine is, many times people think that dopamine is a negative thing, but dopamine is a hormone.
1: So God gave us this.
0: Yes, yes. And dopamine is the thing that causes us to seek for something more. You actually need dopamine, because if you don't have dopamine, you lose the desire to live.
1: Oh, wow.
0: Yeah.
1: I didn't know that.
0: Yeah, yeah. So dopamine many times has been framed as a negative thing, but dopamine is essential. But dopamine needs to come from non-artificial sources. And what happens is when we get dopamine in an artificial source, like the Hershey candy bar.
1: Okay.
0: The Hershey, well, everything in moderation, right? But if you eat like 10 of them, okay, like you get the dopamine surge that goes up like this. But then your body secretes insulin into the bloodstream and is like, hey, this is too much. We got to deal
1: because of all the sugar.
0: Yeah,
1: the sugar.
0: You deal with this. Then you come down. And when you come down lower than your baseline was before. And if you keep on doing that, your baseline of happiness, of contentment is lower than ever before. And that's where depression, anxiety, with any addiction comes in. When God is framed, let's say food, let's say you eat a strawberry.
1: Mm-hmm. I love strawberries.
0: Yeah, strawberry is nice. Mm. Strawberry has sugar in it, mm-hmm. but it comes with fiber. And that fiber prevents you from, it has this natural rise and then comes down. You don't have the crash. And that's the way the Lord has created pleasure to be, not this spike. Mm-hmm. So you take pornography, you take any drug, you take sugar or anything that we go to self-medicate, you're always going to have that crash at the end. And the psychology of what happens when you hit the crash over and over and over again are feelings of shame and guilt. That is the what you feel at the bottom.
1: Shame and guilt.
0: Shame and guilt.
1: Yeah. They're not one and the same. They're what's the
0: definition? Yeah. I've heard psychologists say that shame is when I say I am vile, I am detestable. It has to do with identity. Guilt are the feelings that come from the behavior. And I think that when we look at Adam and Eve in the fall, you see what happens. Okay. They eat that fruit. Okay.
1: Mm-hmm.
0: Immediately they recognize that they're naked.
1: Mm-hmm.
0: Mm.
1: That's right.
0: And then they go and hide. Why do we hide? Shame. Shame. Nakedness. Mm-hmm. Shame. So they go and hide. And then they have a certain view of God. That's fear. Their view of God changes immediately. In the psychology of sin, we have shame, guilt, fear, anxiety, and they're hiding from the presence of God. And I think that this is an amazing seminal picture that really shows us what happens in our own experience with sin. When we sin, we experience shame and guilt.
1: Mm-hmm.
0: But also with that sin, because of sin, we have a view of God. We have a view of God, whether we get that from our parents, whether we get that from what happens in the cloud that covers our brain from sin, we have a view of God.
1: We have a view of God.
0: That is negative. That is negative.
1: So true.
0: Yeah, that is negative, that God is out there to just...
1: He's waiting.
0: That's the psychology. Because like, I can think of the times that I've fallen into habits and addictions, going back to, you know, early childhood, and you experience that high, but you come back down, and then you have the shame and guilt, and then.

0: you have a view of God that God's up there like, yeah, you. That's the emotion you have. It's like God's up there to just smack you upside the head, or he's got a bolt of lightning just reserved to like just take you out. And you have all this emotional fallout. And I think that what is so essential in our recovery from shame and guilt, from our addictions, has to be a correct understanding of who God is. Because he's the only one that can help us. And it takes vulnerability. I heard one person say that the solution for shame is confession.
1: Wait, the solution?
0: The solution for shame is confession. Yes. It's so counter.
1: Yeah. Unpack that. I mean, that doesn't quite make sense.
0: Because many times you think that shame, when we're in the shame frame, we're like, oh man, you hide. In other words, you don't disclose. Mm-hmm. You don't disclose.
1: Correct. You don't confess.
0: You don't confess. You want to hide. That's the whole point. That's what shame drives you to do. And it's ironic, or I should say almost counterintuitive, to think that the solution for that is to disclose, is to confess. But if you're going to confess, you need to feel safe.
1: Oh.
0: Yes. Vulnerability comes in safety. You're not going to be vulnerable to a person that you think is vindictive. Mm-hmm. It's not safe. You're going to hide. Mm-hmm. You're going to hide.
1: So then confession, like if I think that God's going to smack me up beside the head or strike me with a bolt of lightning, if I don't have a good view of God, then I'm not going to have that relationship with that confession.
0: Absolutely.
1: Like a true confession.
0: Yeah. Because God is the only one that can help us with our addictions.
1: Wow.
0: But if we have a wrong view of God, we're not going to go to him. We're not going to be vulnerable. We're going to be like Adam and Eve in Eden. We're going to hide.
1: So why do you think, again, that there's such a view of God? Because you're right. When I think of cartoons or other things, it is like God with a bolt of lightning or something negative connotation.
0: Yeah.
1: Why is that? Satan's done a good job.
0: We can get a negative view of God from all sorts of places. But I think the place that we get it the most is when authority figures abuse their authority.
1: So that would be, who would be the authority figures?
0: Pastors.
1: Mm-mm.
0: Priests. I heard this one person, he was abused by a priest, sexually abused as a child. He became an atheist. You can see why.
1: Oh, yeah.
0: Because this was their picture of God.
1: Yep.
0: And this picture of God was tainted. And tainted is not even the right word. It was a misrepresentation.
1: All the way.
0: And that emotional fallout of that led to him saying, look, if God is like that, I don't want him to exist. He led him to atheism. So I would say...
1: So spiritual leaders.
0: Spiritual leaders. I would say parents. Mm-hmm. Even other people in authority. Governors. Mm-hmm. Politicians. All these types of people that we look up to as authority figures. Especially when you think of children growing up, when a parent abuses their child, that leaves an imprint on their minds that God is that way. Because they are the representation of God to that child.
1: Yes.
0: Yeah. And I've counseled, because I'm one of the spiritual counselors for the Depression Anxiety Program at William Morris University.
1: With Dr. Nedley.
0: Yes. And I'll tell you, the people that we counsel, I would say the vast majority of them that have had trauma, that have a negative view of God, have been abused by people in authority.
1: And when you're saying abused, are you saying sexually abused, or is it doesn't have to just be sexual abuse, right? It can be verbal, physical,
0: emotional abuse,
1: the physical
0: abandonment, lack of attachment, all those types of things come in. And That is very natural. So there's baggage that we carry in. And then what I find is, because of that trauma that comes in from a negative view of God, then it leads to addiction. Because you're trying to self-medicate from the pain.
1: Self-medicate from the pain.
0: Yes. Self-medicate from the pain. So you're dealing with all of the emotional pain of the trauma. Let's say you've been sexually abused. Let's say you've been molested. Let's say you've all these things. And typically, religion sometimes can be like shaming the behavior.

0: of self-medication. It's like, whatever it is, you drug addict or you porn addict or whatever it is. And I'm not saying those things are justifiable. We need to have standards, but those are symptoms. Those are symptoms of self-medication that comes from trauma and that leads to a negative view of God. So if you want to fix this thing, quote unquote, you need to go back all the way, not to just dealing with the behavior and the addiction, because those are attempts to deal with the pain, to deal with the pain. Because I think of my own history, you know, I was not always a committed Christian. And growing up, I had certain things that led to a negative view of God. And in order to self-medicate, I went to certain addictions. And I would feel shame and guilt. But I want to tell you that when I was in academy, I was bracing myself for disciplinary action because of some things that I was doing. And I was expecting the administrator in charge to come down and be like, David, like.
1: So you knew that they knew.
0: Yes. Mm-hmm. And I was waiting for the hammer.
1: Yep.
0: And then principal called me over and I was like, oh, here it comes. And rather than I got grace.
1: You got grace.
0: I got grace. Now, she still dealt with the issue, but I got grace. It was done in a way that was loving. And I think that was the first time that I felt like a person in authority, part of the church system, I should say, that I felt the love of God.
1: So you felt the love of God?
0: Yeah.
1: Wow.
0: And
1: that's powerful.
0: And it changed. Changed. That led to my conversion. That led to my conversion.
1: Wow.
0: So when we talk about addiction, we need to go all the way back, because many times addiction is linked to self-medication, that's linked to trauma, that's linked to a negative view of God because someone in authority abused us. We need to go back and reframe that picture of who God is. And that's why I take patients to the Psalms, Psalm 139. It's a powerful psalm.
1: Psalm 139.
0: Yeah, Psalm 139. And there's so much meaning in this. And what I do is I take them over here to verse 13. It says, "For you formed my inward parts. You covered me in my mother's womb." Verse 16, "You saw my substance being yet unformed, and in your book they were all written. The days fashioned me, and when as they were yet, there were none of them." This shows us in Psalm 139 that in utero, when we were a few weeks old or even conceived, God was there and he marked it in a book. It's mind-boggling. I remember.
1: You're saying every single person in the world?
0: Every single person in the world.
1: Wow.
0: Yeah. Yeah, in utero. Not at birth, but in utero.
1: So he did the same for me too.
0: He did the same for all of us. Yes. This points toward the reality. Life begins at conception. I mean, this is very clear. This is very clear. And I remember when Hudson,
1: your son,
0: my son, before when we found out we were pregnant, I was in Alaska, and we're like, oh wow, surprise, surprise. We weren't expecting to have children. It's like, so we go and to the. Were they going to try to find the heartbeat?
1: Mm-hmm.
0: 8 weeks pregnant, and they put the gel on the stomach, and they're trying to find it.
1: Like the ultrasound.
0: Yeah, it's like this Doppler, and they're trying to find it, and they're like, oh, and you're praying they can find the heartbeat.
1: Mm-hmm.
0: You're praying, and they're going around, and it's like, oh, wait there, and it was like, I just teared up.
1: Mm-hmm.
0: I just teared up.
1: Mm-hmm.
0: And
1: why did you tear up?
0: I was like, that's my boy, you know, that's my boy. And I think this is the same picture that God presents in Psalm 139, that when I was conceived, I believe God teared up.
1: That's my child.
0: That's mine.
1: Yeah, that's mine.
0: That's mine.
1: Yeah.

0: That's mine. And Psalm 139 also talks about at the beginning, he says, you searched me and know me. You know my thoughts afar off. You comprehend my path. You're acquainted with all my ways. There's not a word in my tongue. Mm-hmm. The beginning of Psalm 139 talks about how God knows everything about me. Everything. Everything.
1: You mean even like bad thoughts?
0: Yeah. I mean, that's scary.
1: That's kind of scary. That's scary. Yeah, it is.
0: I mean, he knows our internet history.
1: Mm.
0: Not just the NSA. I mean,
1: mm-hmm. No, correct.
0: God knows our internet history. He knows everything we've done in private. He knows, like you said, our thoughts. He knows everything. He follows us everywhere. My parents, when they live in Virginia, we live in California. They watch every worship service of ours. And they scrub through the entire worship service to one part, and that is the children's story.
1: Mm.
0: Children's story.
1: To see the grandkids.
0: To see the grandkids. To see the grand. They send us screenshots of that. And this is not surveillance. It's because my parents, they love their grandbabies.
1: Absolutely.
0: And this is not surveillance either. God is so into us. He follows us everywhere. That's what this psalm brings out. He follows it. When we're brushing our teeth, Greg, in the morning, the most Monday,
1: mm-hmm.
0: he's like, hey, we're combing our hair in the morning. You're getting up for 3 a.m. He's like, Greg, where's Greg? Mm-hmm. What's Greg doing? Right? That's how into us he is.
1: You know, David, I mean, what a picture.
0: Yeah.
1: Because it's not like God looking, oh, he's messing up.
0: No.
1: I'm going to get him today.
0: Yeah.
1: It's not that at all.
0: It's not surveillance.
1: It's like, oh.
0: Yeah.
1: It's like you're talking about your parents
0: yes.
1: with their grandbabies.
0: Yes.
1: Oh,
0: yeah,
1: they are.
0: There they are.
1: Yeah.
0: Yeah. Where are they?
1: Yes.
0: It's like on your phone,
1: that's
0: you have...
1: What a picture of God.
0: Yeah, what a picture of God. Ooh. Like on your phone, you have Find My... Right. And my wife and I are synced on there.
1: Mm, yes.
0: So when she's traveling somewhere, I'm like, oh.
1: You can keep track of her.
0: I'm like, oh, Tennille's at the grocery store.
1: Mm-hmm.
0: Oh, Tennille. mm-hmm. Right. It's not surveillance.
1: No.
0: It's not surveillance. It's because I love my wife.
1: It's not a trust thing either.
0: Yes, it's not a trust thing. I want to know where she's at. I want to know. Look, if Jill were to travel somewhere on a 3 a.m. Mm-hmm. activity, you want to know where she's at.
1: Absolutely.
0: Not because you're like, whoa, Jill. Mm-hmm. No, it's because when you care about someone that much, you want to know what they're thinking. You want to know where they're at. And that's the picture that God gives to us. And it goes in verse 7. It says, where can I go from your spirit? Where can I flee from your presence? If I ascend into heaven, you are
1: mm-hmm.
0: there. If I make my bed in hell, behold, you are there. That's the picture that God gives. That's the picture that God gives. And in verse 17, it says, how precious are your thoughts
1: Amen.
0: To me, O God. In other words, if I were to see someone at the supermarket and they know everything about me, I would duck into the aisle. I'd be like, they know. But in this one, because I think that they're thinking, oh, David, you scum of the earth. Like, who do you think you are? But in this one, even though God knows everything about you, the Bible says he's got what type of thoughts? Precious thoughts.
1: Mm.
0: Precious thoughts.
1: You know, but does this mean, though, that God says, okay, it's okay that David has all these bad addictions. I love him. It's okay that he's got all this?
0: It's not excusing the behavior.
1: Okay.
0: But it shows you that God loves us even when we're not behaving.
1: That's beautiful.
0: Isn't that beautiful?
1: Yes, like, it is.
0: My son breaks my heart sometimes. My kids, they misbehave. But even me being a sinful parent, I understand that my child's behavior does not impact my love for them. My love for them is constant.
1: Mm-hmm.
0: And that's very beautiful. So God has precious thoughts about us. And it says, how much does he have? He says, how great is the sum of them? If I should count them, they would be more in number than the sand.
1: Mm.
0: So this picture of God is that, hey, it's not like he's got one precious thought. Oh, David's a great guy. There's one. That's about it. No, he's got so many precious thoughts that you look at the sand on the seashore, they're more precious sand than the grains of sand on the seashore. I mean, it's amazing. So when he thinks of Greg Marconi, he's got like

0: billions of thoughts are precious thoughts, even though he knows everything about you.
1: Mm-hmm.
0: It's amazing.
1: Mm-hmm. It is. No, that is an amazing thought, because I can't count the grains of sand on the sea.
0: I don't even have precious thoughts like that about myself.
1: Mm-hmm.
0: But God does. And it comes here to this other part. It transitions in verse 19, and this is unusual. It says, "Oh, that you would slay the wicked, O God. Depart from me, therefore, you bloodthirsty men, for they speak against you wickedly. Your enemies take your name in vain. Do I not hate them, O Lord, who hate you?" And what this is talking about is when you realize that someone loves you like that, you are willing to defend them. On the playground, there was one term when I was in elementary school that would always get a fight. It's when you say, "Yo mama." When you say, "Yo mama,"
1: mm-hmm.
0: it's like,
1: it's on.
0: It's on, because you just talked about it. And in this case, when you realize that someone loves you like God does and they talk bad about him, you're like, "I'm willing to defend God."
1: Hmm.
0: You defend God.
1: Mm-hmm. Yep.
0: The last part of this is beautiful. It says, "Search me, O God, and know my heart. Try me and know my thoughts, and see if there be any wicked way in me, and lead me in the way everlasting." This is beautiful, Greg, because what it brings out is that when we realize that God loves us, he's followed us from utero, he's interested in every aspect of our lives, he's got precious thoughts, we come to the place of vulnerability. We're willing to say, "Lord, search me."
1: So we come to that place of vulnerability, saying, "God, search me.
0: Search me." This is like confession. This is where we're like, "Lord, help me with my stuff."
1: Which goes back to what you're talking about in the beginning. Confession, when I know that I'm loved in a safe place.
0: Yes, yes. Because this is the ultimate safest place. This is the place where you can go, where you know that you're fully known and fully loved. You can be fully vulnerable.
1: Fully known, fully loved, fully vulnerable.
0: Vulnerable. And it's those steps. Because like, look, we're broken as a human race. We're self-medicating all the time. And with that comes shame, guilt, fear. And that comes from a negative view of God. But when we realize that God loves us this way, we can go to him and be like, "Lord, I need help."
1: Amen.
0: I need help.
1: Amen.
0: Yeah, I need help.
1: Dr. David, where are we going to go in the next episode? Where we want to go next time?
0: In the next episode, want to talk about willpower. Seems like every New Year's resolution comes along and says, I'm never going to eat this again. I'm never going to do this habit again. And is willpower overrated? What's the solution? Is there something that empowers the will? We'll talk about that in our next episode here.
1: Wow. Amen. Thank you, David. It's a blessing, because I know that there is victory, right? And we're on this path right now. So, yeah, thank you for being here today.
0: Thank you.

we open your holy word, I ask that you would cleanse me of all unrighteousness. Fill my life with your Holy Spirit's presence and power. Fill this church with your presence and power. Speak to me, through me, and for me. I promise you, Lord, I'll always give you the honor, the glory, and the praise. In Jesus' name I pray. Amen and amen. My message today is entitled, Your Testimony is Not Part of Your Ministry, It is the Heart of Your Ministry. Your testimony is not part of your ministry. It is the heart of your ministry. The sun was hanging high over Samaria. The air was hot and dry. Outside the city of Sychar stood a well. This well had been known for generations as Jacob's well. For decades, families and travelers had gathered and rested at that well. Weary animals had their thirst quenched at that well. The Bible tells us that when Jesus sent his disciples into the city to buy food, Jesus, feeling physically worn and weary, sat down to rest by that well. And as with everything else in the life of Jesus, this day, his moments of rest were providentially timed to create a rendezvous with a woman whose fragile life had been shattered by abandonment and broken promises. The Bible says that this woman came to the well to draw water around the sixth hour. The sixth hour would have been about midday, the hottest time of the day. Now, the women who came to that well knew to come during the coolest part of the day, not the hottest part of the day. But this woman of whom the Bible speaks came when the heat index was at its highest. One reason was because, you see, this woman preferred the heat of the sun to the cold, condemnatory stares of a rude public. This woman had grown so tired of the glances and unnecessary whispers about her marriage. Because you see, her marital status, let's just say it was complicated. You see, that woman had been married 5 times and was on her way to her 6th marriage. 5 times her spousal covenant had failed. 5 times she had been rejected, abandoned, divorced, or widowed. 5 times while trying to satisfy a deep emotional hunger, she kept looking for love in all the wrong places. Instead of a life of marital bliss, she ended up living a life of humiliation, embarrassment, and disgrace. The empty water pot she carried was a

her empty life of disillusionment, isolation, and shame. Perhaps someone listening to my voice today knows just what that woman was feeling. Perhaps you know what it's like to smile and sing and worship while your soul feels dry and empty. Church, isn't it strange how we can see what people are wearing on the outside, but we can't see the anguish and pain they're carrying on the inside? But Jesus could read the heart, and he knew this woman's story of loneliness. He saw her every tear. He heard her every groan. Well, that day, as Jesus sat at the well waiting for that woman's steps to collide with the moment of destiny he had prepared for her. And maybe like that woman at the well, Jesus is waiting for you too. For that moment when your boundless need meets his ceaseless mercies. Hallelujah. Maybe like that woman at the well, the same Jesus who knows everything about her past knows everything about your past. And still he loves you and is calling you to your moment of destiny. When that woman arrived at the well, she heard a voice unlike one she had ever heard before speaking to her. That day at the well, she heard the melodious, lyrical voice of Jesus saying to her, "Dear lady, would you give me a drink of water?" Astonished by his request, she asked Jesus, "How is it that you, being a Jew, ask a drink from me, a Samaritan woman?" You see, according to the racial and cultural norms of the time, there were many reasons Jesus should not have been speaking to her. And because of her marital status, she was someone any decent Jewish rabbi would avoid. You understand that. Jesus then said to her, "Woman, if thou knewest the gift of God," in other words, you don't realize how God is blessing you right now. Hey, "if you knewest the gift of God and who it is that saith to you, 'Give me to drink,' you would have asked of him that he would give you living water." You see, Jesus was offering that woman something that would satisfy her soul forever. Friends, that day, that woman said to Jesus, "Sir, give me this water, that I thirst not, neither come here to draw." And then Jesus, out of the clear blue, started talking to her about her marriages and her personal life. Jesus said to the woman, "Go call your husband and bring him here." She said, "Sir, I have no husband." Then Jesus said to her, "You answered right when you said, 'I have no husband, for by my count, you have had five. And the man you are with now, he is not yet your husband.'" Church, that woman stood there stunned. Her cover was blown. Her facade of respectability was shattered. How could this stranger know the exact number of divorces that she had had? The woman then said, "Sir, I perceive you are a prophet." And then she said, "Tell me, where is the proper place to worship God, Mount Gerizim or Jerusalem?" Jesus said, "True worshipers can worship God from anywhere." Amen. Then the woman said, "Sir, I believe that the Messiah is coming, and when he comes, he will tell us all things." Then Jesus said to her, "I am the Messiah of whom you speak." Ooh, when he said that, the Bible says, the woman dropped her water pot, left it, went into the city, and there in the city, she began to testify. Look at what she said, John 4:29. "Come see a man which told me all things that ever

I did. Is not this the Christ? And the Bible says in verse 30, then they went out of the city and came to Jesus, came unto him. And verse 39, and many, look at this scripture, many of the Samaritans of that city believed on him for the saying of the woman which testified, he told me all that ever I did. In other words, church, for that woman at the well, her testimony had become not part of her ministry, but the heart of her ministry. Now, she didn't return home to prepare a PowerPoint about Jesus. She did not go back to her village to organize an evangelistic committee. Help me, Lord. She understood that her ministry was to whosoever would hear her testimony. She came to the well carrying a burden of shame, but she left the well a witness to the God of earth and heaven. The woman at the well, brothers and sisters, shows us how one transformed person can influence a whole city. Her testimony became her ministry. The Bible says in John 4:39, the Samaritans of that city believed on Jesus because of that woman. Not because she explained every prophecy. Help me, Holy Ghost. Not because she answered every theological objection. Not because she understood every doctrine or because she possessed great eloquence. They believed because her words had credibility because of the authenticity of her testimony. She knew. They were all aware of her life story. But instead of withdrawing from the very people who knew her, she began her life's ministry by inviting everyone who had ears to hear to come meet Jesus. You see, church, there are people who will readily debate your doctrine. People who will assiduously question your interpretation of Scripture. Some will even challenge your theology. But when your testimony is, come meet the man who changed my life, when they see how walking with Jesus completely transformed you, when they see how that mean spirit in your mouth no longer lives in your mouth, when they see how the anger and bitterness in your soul has been replaced by love and understanding, your testimony will then become your ministry and have a transformative impact upon the lives of others. The Bible says after the woman at the well introduced Jesus to the Samaritans themselves went to Jesus and said, will you stay with us a while? And the Bible says Jesus stayed 2 more days. And look at what the Bible says. Many more believed because of the ministry of Jesus. So they said to the woman, we now believe in Jesus because of you and your ministry. And now we have heard of him ourselves. We know, they said, this is indeed the Christ, the Savior of the world. Church, that woman's ministry was a bridge to the ministry of Jesus. Hallelujah. That woman's ministry opened the door for the ministry of Jesus. Oh, friends, God has the power to turn your testimony into a ministry. You see, church, one amazing

amazing feature of the human brain is that we are wired and created to remember and be impacted by the stories of people's lives. Even more so than any facts or doctrines that we share. And in our outreach to others, we often make the mistake of putting too much emphasis on our teachings and not enough on our testimonies. When Jesus taught doctrines, it was seldom taught in a point-by-point systematic way of teaching. Look at what Matthew tells us in Matthew 13:34. Look, check this out. All these things spake Jesus unto the multitude in what? In parables. And what? Without a parable spake he not to them. Church, as long as time will last, it is the stories that carry our testimonies that people will remember and hold sacred in their memories. And that's why the Bible is filled with people who turn their testimonies into ministry. The two blind men who were healed, their testimony became their ministry. The woman with the issue of blood, her testimony became her ministry. The Bible says she publicly declared before all the people why she touched Jesus and how she was healed by Jesus. One blind man said, "All I know is where I was blind, now I can see." His testimony became his ministry. The man who was healed at the pool of Bethesda, his testimony became his ministry. Blind Bartimaeus received his sight and he followed Jesus, glorifying, come on now. Glorifying God, and the people who heard him, they praised God. His testimony became his ministry. The lame man at the beautiful gate, after he was healed, the Bible says he entered the temple walking and leaping and praising God. His testimony became his ministry. The 10 lepers who were healed, the Bible says the one Samaritan, after realizing he had been healed, returned with a loud voice, glorified God, fell at Jesus' feet in thanksgiving. His testimony. Come on, say it with me. His testimony became his ministry. The demoniac, check this out. When Jesus healed the man who was possessed of demons, who was living in the graveyard, you know you're possessed living in a graveyard. Lord have mercy. When he was healed and the demons were cast out, he asked Jesus permission to enter the boat and travel with Jesus. Did you know that? "Please," he said, "let me join you in ministry." But Jesus told him no. And look at what Jesus told him. Jesus said, "Go home to your friends. Tell them what great things the Lord has done for you. Your testimony is your ministry." And the word of God says he then proclaimed it. This former demoniac, he did what? He proclaimed it throughout Decapolis. Church, maybe your testimony is, "The Lord restored me." Well, guess what? That's your ministry. Maybe your testimony is, "I was a mess when Jesus found me, but look at what grace has done and is doing in my life." Your testimony is the most powerful spiritual weapon your ministry will ever have. Revelation 12:11 says, "And they," come on, "overcame him by the blood of the Lamb," and by what? "The word of their..."

testimony. Every time you testify that Christ forgave you, that he restored you, every time you testify that Christ delivered you and is keeping you, that's your ministry. Now, we are a part of a church that has a professional clergy. We got elders, deacons, pastors, and they all have their place. But we must understand that in God's church, everybody's got a ministry, not just pastors and elders, deacons and priests. In God's church, you are not a spiritual spectator. You have a ministry. I'll say it again. You have a ministry. You are not just a member in the church. You're in the ministry. And the testimony of how God changed you, that's your ministry. You don't have to stand behind this pulpit to have a ministry. Woo! Your pulpit may be in your own house. You don't have to stand behind this podium to preach a sermon to have a ministry. In the eyes of Jesus, check this out. Your sermon may be the way you speak to those you live with. Your sermon may be how you speak to the people you live with. Your first act of ministry sometimes is an apology. Why is this church so quiet this morning? I'm going to ask you, have you learned how to lovingly, humbly, quickly apologize? I don't mean wait till later on. An apology is not a sign of weakness. It is a sign of strength. And only the self-righteous refuse to apologize. So if you want to perform real ministry, learn how to apologize. I had a man, where a man said, after winning an argument with his wife, he said, the wisest thing a man can do is apologize. did you hear what I said? After winning an argument with your wife, trust me, the very best thing, next thing you can do is what? Apologize for winning. My Jesus. One day a preacher's small son had to apologize for forgetting his aunt's birthday. He wrote a little note to her. He said, Auntie, I'm sorry. I forgot your birthday. I have no excuse, and it would serve me right if you forgot mine, which is next Friday. You will be blessed if you learn how to apologize. But let me tell you my testimony. My testimony is when I was bound, God delivered me. When I was lost, Jesus found me. When the enemy struck me, God sustained me. When I wandered and fell far from grace, his love lifted me. And my testimony is not part of my ministry. My testimony is the heart of my ministry. That's why the Bible says in Psalm 107:2, let the redeemed of the Lord say so. Those he has redeemed from trouble, say so. If, come on, are you with me today? If he has redeemed you from trouble, say so. Your testimony is, wake up, church. Your testimony is your ministry. That's why David

It said in Psalm 66:16, come and hear all you who fear God, and I will tell you what he's done for my soul. Your testimony is your ministry, not only for the benefit of others, but to encourage yourself in the Lord. So when the enemy tells you that God has forgotten you, use your ministry on yourself. Encourage yourself with your own testimony. Remember the battles he fought for you. Encourage yourself. And when fear tries to silence you, open your mouth. Declare, if God brought me through that, he can keep me through this. If he brought me through that, I know he can keep me through this. Whenever my wife has faced some difficult challenges, she said, if he could bring me through heaven. Three children? Women, you know what I'm talking about. If the pain, come on, ladies, I can't, I'm telling you, you need to testify, because I can't really testify about the pain you went through when you had your children. You understand? But if he brought you through that, he can bring you through. Come on, somebody. God broke an addiction. That might be your ministry. Sustained you through grief. That might be your ministry. God gave you peace in sickness. That might be your ministry. Provided financial miracles in a season of need. That might be your ministry. A church filled with living testimonies is not a church that you can easily discourage. Because when one person grows weak, he can remember, you know, I was in church the other day, and that sister came forward and said, pray for me that God will heal me. And God healed her from the top of her head to the crown of her feet. When one person cannot see the way forward and thinks the night of depression will never end, they will remember your testimony and your ministry. Your testimony, church, does not have to be long or dramatic. It doesn't have to have perfect words. Just tell briefly what God has done for you. He took care of me. He blessed me. He blessed me. A three-word testimony. Come on. And guess what? Never glorify the darkness in your testimony and make sin more attractive. Don't brag about the sins you used to do in your testimony. Glorify the deliverer and not the chains he delivered you from. I used to worry when some people get up and say, you know, I was hooked on. I don't want to hear that. Or, you know, I used to love doing. No, I don't. We don't need to hear what you used to love to do like that. Like you still tasting it. I used to love going down to the club. No, we don't need to hear that. Glorify the deliverer and not the chains he delivered you from. Let me tell you what your testimony should be. Well, first of all, your testimony should not be, look how bad I was. Your testimony should be, look how good God is. Some people spend so much time glorifying Egypt, you forget about the promised land. And in your testimony, always be honest about your brokenness. And can I tell you, can I touch on this? You don't have to disclose every private detail to everybody
to tell your testimony.

0: testimony. Ask God to give you wisdom, and you can always say things like, you know, I was far away from God. And if they say, how far? Just tell them, Jesus knows. Hey! Let me tell you what you can say. You can say, I had lost hope. I was trying to satisfy my soul without Christ. You don't have to disclose every private detail to everybody. Just tell them how he changed my direction. He changed my desires. And wait a minute. This is a big one. He gave you back a heart that doesn't wait to forgive. But you can forgive in the very moment that you've been wronged. You can tell them he broke a habit. What habit? You don't need to know. Jesus knows. But tell me, what was the habit? Eating chocolate. Tell them something like that. You know what I mean? They don't need. Come on, are you with me today? They don't need to know all the details of your life. When you tell your testimony, do not exaggerate. Do not pontificate. Sometimes your testimony can be just a progress report of how grace is working in your life. You can say, oh, you know what? He's still correcting me. He's still teaching me. He's still healing me. So be patient with me. God is not through with me yet. He's still delivering me. He's still delivering me from attitudes I used to defend.
1: There you go.
0: You got a mean attitude. Somebody tries to point it out and you're defending it. He'll deliver you from that too. Church, all of us have chapters in our lives we don't want anyone to read. Things, you know, people sit there looking so innocent. The Bible says all have sinned and come short. All of us have things we've done that we're not proud of, failures we don't want to discuss, wounds we don't want to reveal, mistakes too painful to mention, and all of us are afraid that if people really knew the whole story of our lives, that they would see us so differently. We're afraid that if people knew some of the places we've been, they might question the authenticity and legitimacy of our ministry. We're afraid if we told them what God brought us through, that they might focus more on what we did than on what God did for us. So listen, if that's the case in your life, don't let fear stifle your testimony. Don't let shame bury your witness. Open your mouth. Give God the glory. Somebody say amen.
2: Amen.
0: Point people to Jesus. Why? Because your testimony is not just a memory. Your testimony is your ministry. The Holy Spirit can turn your private pain into a purpose-driven ministry. And what God did for you was never meant to end with you. What God did for you was never meant to end with you. He gave you a testimony and a ministry so that through the power of the Holy Spirit, someone else might find their way to Jesus. Oh, I love that woman at the well. She didn't say, come, let me tell you about the 2300-day prophecy. She didn't say, come, let me teach you about the state of the dead. She didn't say, let me show you the beast in Daniel.

0: She simply said, come see a man who changed my life. Come see a man who touched my soul. Now I am aware, as I share this sermon, that not everybody loves to hear you tell your testimony. All my life, I've gotten into so much trouble with other people, especially in ministry. I've gotten into so much trouble telling the stories of the unexpected wonders, the marvelous, miraculous blessings God has bestowed upon my life. Not everybody wants to hear it. Some people think you're boasting. You know what? I looked to David in Psalm 34:2. You know what David said? My soul shall make her boast in the Lord, and the humble shall hear thereof and be what? You know what that means? If you're glad when someone is boasting about the Lord, that means you are humble. Woo! If you're not glad when someone is boasting about what the Lord has done, the problem is not in you, it's in them. And all my life, I've not been bashful by telling the stories of the miracle doors God has opened for me. And you, church, you know my slogan that God gave me. In every story, God gets the glory. And tell my testimony of answered prayer. I will always tell the stories. I don't care if you are offended. By my testimony, I will tell the stories of the mountains God gave me the strength to climb. And don't you be like those people who bury their testimonies because somebody else might be offended. Sometimes the story you are most ashamed to tell is the very story the Holy Spirit wants to use to bless somebody. Sometimes the chapter you're trying to hide contains the hope somebody else desperately needs to hear. Sometimes the wound you want to conceal is what God wants to use so that others can see His grace at work in your life. It probably took me 60 years before I started telling the testimony of my life. How I was born to a troubled home. And how when my mother became pregnant with me out of wedlock. You know, we don't want to tell. But I started telling it because your testimony I had an aunt come by to visit me. She looked at all the pictures with me and all the presidents and all the famous people, and she said, sit down, I want to tell you something. She said, 2 years before you were born, our sister, your father and I had a sister named Pearl, and 2 years before you were born, Pearl died while having an abortion. I'd never heard that. Because we keep those. Are you with me?
1: Yes.
0: But your testimony. She said, and when your mother became pregnant with you, out of wedlock, there were many who were urging her to do the same. But we, the sisters, we gathered around your mother. Your father's sister said, no,

can't let this happen again. We went through too much pain. And your mother's mother paid a visit to our mother, your father's mother. They closed the door to talk about the situation. And they made a pact that they would pray for the life of this child. And the prayer they decided they would pray is, Lord, make this child's life a blessing to the world. Your testimony is not part of your ministry. Your testimony is the heart of your ministry. I stand here in ministry today because of the answer to two grandmothers' prayers. If you have a testimony, God wants to make it your ministry. You don't have to be a charismatic personality. You don't need degrees. And whether you know it or not, all of us we have a ministry. Every one of us has a ministry. All of you are in the ministry. You know what the Bible says? The Bible says, you are a chosen generation. You are a royal priesthood. You are an holy nation. You are a peculiar people that you should do what? That you should show forth the praises. Come on, say it. Show forth the what? Praises of him who hath called you. Come on now. Out of darkness into his marvelous light. If you have a testimony, you have a ministry. And when your heart has been touched by God, you can't be silent. When you tell what God has done for you, you reveal what God has shown you, when you express and teach what God has taught you, that's your ministry. When you articulate what God has given you and how his power helped you weather your storms, that's your ministry. You don't need a seminary degree for that ministry. You don't need to be ordained. Not when you're anointed. You don't need a budget. You don't need a staff. You don't need a building to tell your ministry. You don't need to answer every objection. Just tell what God has done for you. That's your ministry. Your testimony doesn't have to be a speech that you memorize or a homily you deliver. Just tell from the overflow of the gratitude that God arranged it. He arranged that there is a profound connection between your testimony and your ministry. It was about 40 years ago. I was on an Amtrak train from Baltimore to Philadelphia. And on Amtrak, when you don't want someone sitting next to you, you learn how to camp out and you put your papers around you, your food around you, and you try to send a message, please find someplace else to sit. I got on the train and this man had camped out, but I looked into his eyes. He looked discouraged. There were other seats available, but I said to him, is anybody sitting next to you? He smiled, he said, no, and he pulled up his papers and his briefcase. That man's name was Chuck Colson. Chuck Colson was one of President Richard Nixon's hatchet men, cover-up men for the Watergate scandal. He was tried and convicted for the Watergate scandal and sent to prison. But while in prison, that man

and gave his life to God. His testimony was this song that we're about to sing, surrendering to Christ. And that man made a commitment and a decision that when he came out of prison, his testimony, are you with me today? His testimony would become his ministry. And he made a decision that he would spend the rest of his life doing only one thing, providing ministry to children and families of prisoners and prisoners who were incarcerated. That's all he did with the rest of his life, because his testimony became his ministry. This man from prison made that commitment and went on to build the largest prison ministry in the world. Millions of people who have been impacted by incarceration have been touched by the ministry of this one man. And so I'm going to ask the choir to come, because guess what? You have a ministry. You need to surrender. Surrender your life. Hey, surrender your testimony. Surrender your testimony. And when you share your testimony, your ministry will become woven into God's plan of redemption. Wow! Praise his holy name. Go ahead and sing choir.

I came to church today. Your testimony is your ministry. I want to read you something. It's a powerful, powerful quote from my favorite author. Look at what she says. When the fullness, and they'll find it. When the fullness of salvation takes hold of your soul,

your lips and more and more powerful will be your testimony. Can I read that one more time? When the fullness of salvation takes hold of your soul, you will have more and more of the praises of God on your lips and more powerful will be your testimony. God delivered you because someone else needs to see and know the chains can be broken. Your testimony was never meant to end with you. It is the heart and essence of your ministry. On the job at Walmart, someone sitting discouraged, ask God for wisdom.

All you need to say is, can I pray with you? Can I pray? Would you mind if I prayed, said a little prayer for you? Because your testimony is your ministry. It's not part of your ministry. It's the heart of your ministry. Let's pray. Father, you've seen those who've come forward today. What a mighty moment this is in this church. Thank you for your Spirit's presence. Thank you, Lord, for the message and song that so encouraged us. And we say too, we surrender our thoughts, our attitudes, our words, our thinking. We surrender everything. We surrender, Lord. And we ask today, show us our ministry. Show us our ministry. And we pray this prayer in the wonderful name of Jesus. Lord, we don't want to leave this church today. Your presence is so powerful. But we want to say to you, thank you for the mercy that saved us. We realize, all of us, we now have a ministry assignment. Show us how to be powerful, effective, Spirit-led, and Spirit-filled in our ministry. In Jesus' name we pray. Amen. Turn to the person next to you and say, God will bless your ministry. God will bless your ministry.

0: Lord, I thank you for making a way where there seems to be no way. A roadway in the wilderness and a river in the desert. Thank you for touching your people today. Healing broken hearts. Healing broken bodies. Thank you, God.
1: Thank you, Lord.
0: Make a way where there seems to be no way.

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He was hoping Daniel's God, who seems to be his friend, would save him. In the end, there have never been lions happier in town when Daniel

0: But what is happening?
1: Mr. Lion, here is God's command for you. Daniel was faithful and prayed to God in spite of the king's decree. Because of that, you are not allowed to touch him. No harm will be done to Daniel because God himself commands that he will be saved and protected.

King Darius himself is here, and we are proud. Daniel, he cried out loud. He was so amazed the Saint Daniel he found was very safe and sound. The king took him out, and he was finally free.

0: 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Your Story Hour's on.
1: Presenting Your Story Hour. Building for a better tomorrow. Today's story...

0: Come here to the window, Jim. I want to show you something.
1: Yes, Mom.
0: Look out there, Jim. Some people call this the slums. The neighborhood is tough, I'm told. Our new house maybe isn't just what we'd like. And three rooms can be awfully cramped. But it's ours. It's clean and neat inside our home. And we can be happy here if we try, Jim. When people try to be happy, they can be. That's what your dad always told me. He was a brave man. Very brave. All during the long, hard years when he was so sick and in such terrible, agonizing pain.
1: I know, Mom.
0: If you can grow up to be like Fred, I'll feel rewarded, Jim. He was a fine man, a good husband.
1: I won't disappoint you, Mom. Like you said yesterday, I even look like Dad now that I'm growing taller.
0: Off to bed with you. You've got a busy program ahead of you tomorrow. It'll be your first day at the new school. You'll have a lot of catching up to do.
1: Okay, Mom. Good night.
0: Oh, Jim.
1: Yes?
0: Don't worry about those school supplies. Tell your teachers if they can give me just a week, I'll have enough money to buy them.
1: All right, Mom.
0: My purse. Oh, yes, here it is. $4.35. It's got to last us until next Friday. Oh, dear God in heaven, please help me to keep my boy from knowing how poor we really are. I'm trying so hard to make a home for him, but I'm alone. All alone.
2: Hello, Uncle Dan.
3: Hello to you, Aunt Carol, and hello to all you boys and girls.
2: Teens, moms and dads.
3: Grandmas and grandpas.
2: Uncles, aunts, cousins.
3: Friends and neighbors.
2: Welcome, one and all.
3: We're so glad to be with you again.
2: Now we have a question for all you adults listening in. Have you ever attended your high school or college reunion?
3: If you have, you've probably been surprised by how some of your former classmates have changed.
2: Of course, there are physical differences, but while everyone grows older, some get thinner, others heavier.
3: And some grow beards while others go bald.
2: You're surprised that the class clown became a successful pediatrician.
3: And that shy little wallflower of a girl blossomed into a beautiful fashion model.
2: Then perhaps you sadly learn that the boy voted most likely to succeed didn't make it to the reunion. He died a few years back from a drug overdose.
3: Though you were all classmates at one time, the choices each individual made led in many directions.
2: Some made good choices, some made bad ones.
3: Even children from the same family make very different choices. For example, just think of Jacob and Esau, the twin sons of Isaac in Bible times.
2: Or what about the sons of Adam and Eve, Cain and Abel? Their choices led in opposite directions.
3: What we're saying is, we need to think carefully about the choices we make in life. And how those choices will influence our future.
2: That's certainly true, Uncle Dan. And I think this classic O. Henry story will make that apparent.
3: Well, time is marching right along, so I think we'd better get right to it.
2: Good idea. We call this story After 20 Years.
4: The policeman on the beat moved briskly up the avenue. The time was barely 10 o'clock at night. But chilly gusts of wind with a taste of rain in them had almost emptied the streets. Trying doors as he went, twirling his club, he now and then turned to cast his watchful eye on the quiet neighborhood. The vicinity kept early hours. Now and then you might see the lights of a store or of an all-night lunch counter. But the majority of the business places had long since been closed. When he was about midway along a certain block, the policeman suddenly slowed his walk. In the doorway of a darkened hardware store, a man leaned, his hands thrust deep into his pockets, his coat collar turned up. As the policeman walked up to him, the man spoke quickly.
5: Oh, it's all right, officer. I'm just waiting here for a friend.
6: Friend, eh? Well, we don't allow loitering. Maybe you'd better move along.
5: No, honest officer, I won't cause any trouble. Well, I'm back here in town to keep an appointment. An appointment made on this very spot 20 years ago.
6: 20 years? Oh, that's a long time.
5: Oh, you bet it is. It sounds a little funny, doesn't it? Well, I'll explain if you like. You see, 20 years ago, there used to be a restaurant where you and I are standing right now. Big Joe Brady's restaurant.
6: Oh, yeah, I remember. Big Joe's dead now. Some new owners bought the restaurant, tore it down, put up this modern hardware store. That was about 10 years ago.
5: Oh, so Big Joe died, huh?

0: Well.
1: Look at that sky. We're going to have rain, mister. And here it comes.
0: Oh, here, officer. Step up in the doorway. You'll get drenched.
1: Oh. Thanks. I should have worn my raincoat out tonight.
0: Oh, I was lucky. I got the weather forecast early in the day, so I was ready for the bad weather. Hey, come on in. There's plenty of room. Oh, careful. It's dark.
1: Oh, drop my billy club.
0: Wait, I got a match. We'll strike it up and locate your club in a jiffy.
2: The man in the doorway struck a match, stooped, and retrieved the billy club. His figure, which had been shrouded in darkness, was suddenly illuminated, and the police officer looked at him curiously. The match flame revealed a short, stocky-looking man with his hat brim pulled low over his face. But there was just enough light for the officer momentarily to see a pale, square-jawed face with keen eyes and a little white telltale scar near his right eyebrow. In the handsome scarf worn round his neck to keep out the brisk fall wind was an expensive diamond pin.
1: Did you say you were waiting for a friend?
0: Oh, not just a friend, officer. I'm waiting for my best friend. His name's Jim. Jimmy Wells. Oh, he's the finest chap in the world.
1: You seem eager to see him.
0: Oh, I am. You know, exactly 20 years ago tonight, Jim and I had dinner together at Big Joe Brady's restaurant. The last time I saw him. You see, officer, Jimmy Wells and I are both reared here in New York, same neighborhood. We're just like brothers. Jim was 20 and I was 18 when we parted. Oh, say, you couldn't have dragged him out of New York. He thought it was the only place on earth. But me, well, I was ambitious and restless. And I wanted to go out into the big, wide, wonderful world and find excitement. I wanted to pit my brains against other men, see if I could survive. Well, Jimmy hated to see me go. But I promised to meet him here exactly 20 years later. Then we'd both see how life had treated us and find out whether either or, well, both of us had found success, real success. So we struck the bargain. And that's why I'm here tonight in this doorway. Oh, good old Jimmy. The next morning after we had dinner together, I left for the West Coast, chasing that elusive phantom men call success.
1: Did you find it?
0: Success, I mean. Find it? Listen, I matched my wits against some of the best brains afloat. Came out a winner. Every time, yes, sirree. Every time. Success. Success isn't an elusive phantom. Not if you're tough and you got the knack and the know-how. Why, I caught success and swung it by the tail.
1: Well, I see. Your friend, he may not show up. Not in a soaking rain like this.
0: Say, now, there's where you're wrong. Dead wrong. My pal Jimmy Wells wouldn't let fire or flood keep him from meeting his old buddy tonight. Not to mention a little drizzle like this. No, you just wait. You'll see. And besides, it's only 10 o'clock. We've got another 30 minutes yet.
1: You have a lot of confidence in your friend, mister. But in 20 years, people change. Change a lot. Often they forget promises.
0: Not a chance. Oh, some people, yes. But Jimmy Wells forget. Jimmy Wells change. Uh-uh. Never. Well, we're waiting for the rain to stop. Now, I'll tell you about Jim. And by that time, he should be here. And you can see for yourself what a true blue fellow he is. I first met Jimmy Wells when I was 12 years old. About 3 days after he moved into our old East End neighborhood.

0: Mom? Mom? Is that you?
1: Yes, Jimmy. What are you doing out of bed? It's 4 o'clock in the morning.
0: I know. I woke up and was worried, Mom. You're late getting home, and I thought maybe something had happened to you.
1: I am a little late, Jimmy, I admit. But we had a lot of extra work to do. It made me miss the 2 o'clock bus. So I stood for an hour waiting for the next one. Oh, I think I'll just sit. Just sit here for half an hour without moving. Tonight I feel as though I'd scrubbed every inch of the Empire State Building.
0: Mom, I made some breakfast for you. I thought maybe you'd be hungry and you got in. The eggs are fine, but I sort of burned the toast.
1: Well, now, that makes us even. Yesterday I burned your toast, remember? Never mind, darling. I'm sure your breakfast will taste marvelous, maybe even better than mine. You're a thoughtful boy, Jim.

0: like. And three rooms can be awfully crowded, but it's ours. It's clean and neat inside our home. And we can be happy here if we try, Jim. When people try hard to be happy, they can be. That's what your dad always told me. He was a brave man, very brave. All during those long, hard years when he was so sick and in such terrible, agonizing pain.
1: I know, Mom.
0: If you can grow up to be like Fred, I'll feel rewarded, Jim. He was a fine man, a good husband.
1: I won't disappoint you, Mom. Like you said yesterday, I even look like Dad, now that I'm growing taller.
0: Yes, you do resemble him, son. Especially with those blue eyes and that unruly mop of sandy hair tumbling down over your forehead. Oh, but now off with you. Back to bed, you scamp. You've got a busy program ahead of you tomorrow. It'll be your first day at the new school. Mother wants you to be rested. You'll have a lot of catching up to do. You missed a whole year when you had scarlet fever.
1: Okay, Mom. Good night.
0: Oh, Jim.
1: Yes?
0: Don't worry about those school supplies. Tell your teachers if they can just give me a week, I'll have enough money to buy them.
1: All right, Mom.
0: Oh, my purse. Oh, yes, here it is. $4.35. Oh, it's got to last us until next Friday. Oh, dear God in heaven, please help me to keep my boy from knowing how poor we really are. I'm trying so hard to make a home for him, but I'm alone. All alone.
2: Say, we'll find out if Jimmy tangles with the toughest boy in the sixth grade in just a moment. But first, please listen to this letter from a 13-year-old girl who lives in Tennessee.
3: Dear Aunt Carol and Uncle Dan, I just wanted you to know that the adventures are 100% helpful to me. I try to read the Bible every night, and sometimes I don't understand it. The adventures explain the Bible so good that you're bound to understand it. Thanks so much.
2: And thank you for writing. We're glad the adventures are a help. Now, here's another letter.
3: Dear Uncle Dan and Aunt Carol, thank you for sending me the first two lessons. I had them finished in 1 hour. I loved to work on them so much that I couldn't put them down. My mother and I listen to your story hour every chance we get. The stories are always interesting. I've wanted to receive the lessons and stories for a long time. I'm glad I finally contacted you on the web. We pray that God will continue to bless your ministry. I love your programs.
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2: So what about you? 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
3: Perhaps you've been intending to sign up for the adventures, but just haven't gotten around to it yet.
2: And there's no time like the present. 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We'll give them to you right after our story.
3: Speaking of which, let's find out what's happening to Jimmy in After 20 Years.
0: Funny face.
1: Me?
0: Yeah, you. You're new here, ain't you? What's your name?
1: My name is Jim.
0: Jim, huh? Well, listen, Jim. You may be a little taller than me, but I'm the toughest boy in the sixth grade. How'd you like to fight?
1: Fight?
0: Yeah, fight. You heard me. Maybe on the playground at recess. I'll whip you till you can't stand up. Funny face.
1: I guess you're right.
0: Huh?
1: My face is sort of funny, isn't it?
0: Huh? Huh?
1: But if you whip me and rearrange my face, I'll look even worse. So you'll have to take the blame for my face then, not me, right?
0: Oh, boy, you're a strange one. I like you. You got a sense of humor. Let's be pals. My name is Bob.
1: Shake, Bob.
0: Since you're new here, I'll school you on everything. Now,
4: If you need your arithmetic homework done, Mary Jenkins, that red-haired skinny girl over there, she's the best in the whole school. Just say you'll beat up her little brother.

0: mother, and then she'll do your arithmetic every night.
1: Honest?
0: Honest. How'd you think I got my arithmetic work done? In fact, I get better homework grades than she does.
1: But that's cheating.
0: Cheating? Say, listen. My pop says that in this world, everybody cheats, especially big shots. That's how they get to the top.
1: My dad never told me that.
0: Maybe that's 'cause your dad ain't smart, but my pop is. Our teacher, Miss Johnson, that old dragon, you know what she says? Children, do unto others as you would have others do unto you.
1: I know that. That's the golden rule. I learned it in church, back home in Allenville.
0: Golden, huh? Well, I told my pop what Miss Johnson said, and you know what he told me?
1: No, what?
0: He said, boy, you do unto others before they do unto you.
1: Uh-oh, it's almost time for class to start.
2: Yeah, and here comes ugly old Miss Johnson. I better lay low until after class. Meet you at recess, okay?
1: Okay.
2: Where do you live?
1: On East 3rd Street.
2: Swell! That's just around the corner from my house. Maybe I'll come by your house sometime.
1: Okay.
3: Children, silence. We're about to begin our lessons now. Silence.
4: And that's how I met Jimmy Wells. We became the best of buddies. You know, the fact is, I'm sort of glad he didn't take me up on that fist fight. Now, Jimmy was skinny and gawky, but I found out later he'd hit like a mule. You see, his father had been a high school athletic coach before he got that rare blood disease that killed him. He knew a lot about boxing. And Jimmy absorbed a good deal of it from him. Why, he could have trampled me. And when I challenged him to fight that first day at school... But instead, he took low. Peace-loving. That's what Jimmy was. A good-hearted, peace-loving kid.
5: Sounds as though you liked him.
4: Oh, I did. I did. It's a funny thing, though. You know, I always knew Jim wasn't destined to get anywhere particular in life. He had too many, he had too many scruples inherited from that mom of his. And she died later. But Jim promised her that he'd work hard, turn out to be something respectable. You know, I wonder how he did. Oh, that old phantom success. Yes, sirree. We're both after it. That night we parted here 20 years ago, Jimmy Wells and I.
5: Well, Mr., rain slacked a bit. I guess I'll be on my way. Sure hope your friend comes around all right. You, going to give up and leave if he doesn't show up right on the dot?
4: Well, I should say not. I'll give him another half hour at least. If Jimmy Wells is alive on this earth, he'll be here by that time. Well, you've been good company. So long, officer.
5: Good night, sir.
6: And stepping out into the rain, the policeman passed along his beat, trying doors as he went. There was now a fine, cold drizzle falling, and the wind had risen from uncertain puffs into a steady blow. The few pedestrians astir in that quarter hurried dismally and silently along, with coat collars turned high, hands burrowed deep into their pockets. And in the doorway of the hardware store, the man who had come 1,000 miles to keep an appointment uncertain, almost absurd, with the friend of his youth, stood and waited. About 20 minutes he waited, and then a tall man in a long overcoat with collar turned up to his ears hurried across from the opposite side of the street. He went directly to the waiting figure. Approaching the dark doorway, he asked softly,
7: "Is that you, Bob?"
4: "Yes! Is that you, Jimmy Wells? Oh, well, bless my heart. Oh, it's great to see you, buddy. Great! Here, shake hands with your old pal."
7: "It's been a long time, Bob."
4: "Oh, you bet it has. Too long. Oh, much, much too long. Hey, you married?"
7: "Yes. Margie and I have 3 fine youngsters. 2 boys and a girl. How about you?"
4: "Oh, nah, never could find a girl for me. So I'm still single, Jimmy boy. Still a lovable, roving bachelor. Come on, let's get out of this dark doorway and go somewhere where we can get something warm to drink. Chat about old times."
7: "Sure thing, Bob."

0: I was just wishing that big, dumb cop was still here. Oh, he'd realize how wrong he was.
1: Cop?
0: Oh, yeah, a policeman stopped and chatted with me a few minutes in the rain while I waited for you. He dropped his club, and I had to find it for him. Have you ever heard of a policeman dropping his billy club before? Oh, dumb cop.
1: Huh?
0: I told him about us. Do you know what he said?
1: No, what?
0: He said you wouldn't show up. Said nobody would keep a promise like that after 20 years. Oh, that shows how much he knew, eh, pal? Yeah, cops are always wrong. Big, slow, stupid, and always wrong.
1: The old restaurant, Big Jack Brady's, is gone, Bob.
0: Jim, it was Joe Brady's.
1: Huh?
0: Oh, how could you ever forget him? Why, Big Joe would revolve in his grave here.
1: Oh, yes, Joe Brady's. Anyway, I wish his old restaurant were still standing. Just so we could have another celebration there. But tell me, how has the West treated you, old man?
0: Oh, great, champ. Just great. Why, it's given me everything I could ask for. Everything I ever dreamed of. Money, influence, and friends. You know, Jim, you've changed a lot. I remember you as being not quite so tall. In fact, you were 3 inches taller than me, but now you must be about 6 feet.
1: Well, I grew a bit after I reached 20.
0: And so I see. Oh, but listen now. How about our old phantom success, huh? Did you find her? How well have you done back here in the old town?
1: Only moderately, Bob. Just moderately. I have a job in one of the city departments. Hey, say, come on. Let's cross the street here. There's a place I know just around the corner. It'll be the perfect setting for our good long talk about old times.
0: Okay, let's go. Oof, it's awful foggy, huh? You can't see a foot in front of your face.
2: Hey, watch out!
0: Gee, people in this town always did drive like fools. That's my pa used to say. Hey, you remember Pa? Bless his unreal soul. He's dead and gone, though. 15 years now, huh? Jimmy boy, I have done well. Fabulously well. Money is no longer a problem. And say, friend of mine, I know you can't be too well off. Not if you work for the city, you can't. So if you ever need a couple $1,000...
1: Really, Bob? What kind of business are you in?
0: Investments. Yeah, that's it. Investments.
3: The two men crossed the street together, turned the corner, and walked down the block. The man from the West Coast, his ego inflated by the rapt attention of his friend, who was obviously impressed, outlined high points in his well-traveled life. He talked with gusto, with enthusiasm, not noticing where he was going. And his companion, the taller man, submerged in his overcoat, just listened silently. After they had walked another 2 blocks, they passed a corner. There stood a drugstore, brilliant with electric lights. When they came under its sudden glare, each man wheeled sharply to gaze upon the other's face.
0: Hey! Wait a minute. Wait a minute. What is this? You're not Jimmy Wells. 20 years, a long time. But it isn't long enough to change a fella's nose from a Roman to a pug.
1: It's sometimes long enough to change a good man into a bad one. You're right. I'm not Jim Wells. I'm Detective Mark Jones.
0: Detective?
1: Don't move. Just put your hands out, Silky.
0: What?
1: You've been under arrest for the last 10 minutes.
0: Oh, no.
1: That's right. Now, easy. I've got some handcuffs tailor-made for you. And now's as good a time as any to fit them on.
0: You haven't got a thing on me.
1: No? Well, you haven't been home long enough to start any trouble here. But Chicago police remember you well. We got a telegram at headquarters telling us you might be dropping over this way. The detectives in Chicago requested we haul you in and ask you a few polite questions about some second-story jobs there.
0: I haven't been in Chicago.
1: If you hadn't been so busy telling me what a big shot you are, you might have noticed that we were heading all the time for the police precinct.
0: Oh, now, officer, listen. This is a mistake. I just got in from San Francisco. I came all this way just for a reunion with my boyhood chum. His name is Jimmy Wells.
1: Oh, yes, about Jim Wells.
0: You know him.
1: Every-

0: Everybody knows him. Now, before we get to the police precinct, here's a little note for you. You can take a moment to read it here at this window, but be careful. No sudden moves. The note is from Commissioner Wells.
1: Commissioner?
0: That's right. He's been on the force 19 years. His record was so brilliant that last year he was named the youngest police commissioner in the city's history. Tonight he dug out his badge, donned his old uniform, and walked his old beat. He said he was looking forward to meeting right on his old beat the best friend he ever had in the world. Do you want the note, Silky?
1: Give it here.
2: The man from the West unfolded the little piece of paper after slitting the envelope handed him. His hand was steady when he began to read, but it trembled a little by the time he had finished. The note was rather short. It said,
3: "Dear Bob, I was at
4: the appointed place on time. When you struck the match, I saw immediately that you were the man wanted in Chicago. It's a big world, Bob, with a lot of people in it. Obviously, you chose the wrong type of companions after we parted. If you hadn't, you wouldn't be in trouble now. My mom has been dead a long time, but I'm glad now that I followed her advice about living a clean, honest life. It was my duty to bring you in. Somehow, I couldn't do it myself.
3: So I went around to the precinct station and got a plain clothesman to do the job. Signed, Jimmy Wells."
0: "Okay. Come along, Silky. I've got a feeling you're going to be out of circulation for a..."

0: Well, both Jimmy and Bob were sadly surprised, weren't they?
1: Yes, they were, but I certainly would rather be in Jimmy's shoes than in Bob's.
0: That's for sure. Whether they're good or bad, our choices all have consequences, and we have to live with them.
1: Now, we hope you've chosen to sign up for Adventures in the Holy Bible.
0: Just go to our website at yourstoryhour.org, click on Adventures, sign up, and get started. 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
0: That's Box 8, Niles, Michigan, 49120.
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1: This is Aunt Carol.
0: And Uncle Dan saying,
1: goodbye, everyone. See you.